0: 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Due to league restrictions, online streaming of today's game is not available. Due to league restrictions, online streaming of today's game is not available. Due to league restrictions, online streaming of today's game is not available. Due to league restrictions, online streaming of today's game is not available. 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
1: Continues to inspire everyone around him with his strength and determination. He hopes to fulfill a lifelong dream of participating in sports. Now, that young man has got his priorities in order, but you think a kid 15 years old, and what he's been through, and look at that smile on KCRG 9.2 in our Hawkeye YouTube channel, a 14-hour heart transplant surgery, and I'm told he was induced into a coma for several weeks. They brought him back gradually, and look at me now. And he's going to be out there at center field at Kinnick on Saturday. That'll be a great scene. I know this family, Coach, and you've gotten to know him too.
2: Yeah, the whole thing just blows my mind week after week. But you think about the health care that's available and the things that they can do across the street. It's just amazing. And it always goes back to the patients, just their attitudes, their positivity, and just, you know, optimism is really, it's inspiring. So it's a heck of a story, and just really happy for Bo and his family. You know, it's because, again, with kids' medicine, the family's always part of that. And
1: for sure.
2: You know, it's part of a community there. So just really happy for him, and yeah, I can't imagine. That's unreal.
1: And we'll all give Bo a standing O in front of 70,000 people this weekend over at Kinnick Stadium. That's our University of Iowa spotlight on the Stead Family Children's Hospital kid captain this week, Bo Harvey from Cascade. We're going to go back to the questions or comments. Kelvin, Coach, can you talk about the true freshman offensive linemen, how they're doing?
2: Yeah, I like what we see. They work every day. You know, they're typically over representing, mimicking, whatever, the opponent's offense and running their plays against our defense. So anytime we're, you know, in team periods, which once we get in season, it's a fair amount of our practice time. We do individual work, group work, but then also, you know, do the teamwork there. So significant portion of the time there is spent against our defense, which is really, I think, great training. It always has been and continues to be. Things haven't changed in that regard. And then we'll also do some work with them post-practice. And just, you know, it's always fun to watch, you know, watch their improvement and their growth. And over the course of a season, if you do it right, they can really make some strides. And it gives them a chance, I think, to really kind of compete when we get to December and then spring ball.
1: Facebook at facebook.com/voiceofthehawks. We've got actually two people asking the same question, Kirk, so I'll combine it. Delaney, D-E-L-A-N-E, I believe that's Delaney, and Ken. Coach, I know your program focuses on continuous improvement. What, if any, improvements can we look for in this week's game, or what would you like to see?
2: Well, it's interesting. I mean, you look at our first game, a lot of unknowns in first games, and really I would say that's true really the first three games especially. You're never quite sure what you're going to get. You know, just a lot of variables, and I was actually talking to Tom Moore about that this week. One nice thing about pro football, typically when you play somebody, the last four or five games, if you look at those films, they give you a good idea of what that team is and what you can expect. College football is not like that. So, I mean, even in November, that part's true a little bit. You have to pick and choose. But all that being said, it's always a wild card going in. So just really happy with the way our guys, the tempo and effort they showed week one, and then their ability to adjust and adapt to whatever we saw. And I think I carried over to last week to a very different type of game. But, you know, it was really hard fought. We could take our foot off the gas a little bit 2 weeks ago. Certainly not the case last Saturday night. But that's a good positive step, too, and I think that'll serve us as we get ready for the season. And now week three, you know, are we going to be ready to handle the challenge again? And no matter what time you kick off, it's always a challenge. And if you forget that or leave that out of the equation, you're just setting yourself up for a bad day. And the bottom line is you want to leave the field after a game knowing that you prepared well and then you really competed well and you've earned the respect of the team you're playing. And that's got to be the goal regardless of who you're playing. So that's what I'm hoping to see this weekend, but, you know, until it's over, it's not over.
1: Jackson Daly, we talked about quarterback Daly. He's, you know, 71% completion, three touchdowns. Been picked off once, but 530 yards. He's had a productive two first weeks. Brady McCullough, a young man out of Ankeny High School. He's got two catches for 57 yards, or excuse me, he's got eight catches for 123 yards, a 15-yard average, and three touchdowns. 6'4", 240. He finds a way to get open. That is a tough tight end who can play anywhere.
2: He's a tight end slash receiver type guy, you know, kind of one of those amphibious guys. And, I mean, you just read his numbers, just, you know, really good production, certainly last week. So, you know, they are probably forming a pretty good connection, chemistry between the two of them. And they play multiple tight ends. They'll have any up to four, five guys in the game. So not at one time, but they'll play all those guys. And, again, the different personnel groups and formations. So a lot to prepare for.
1: With that, we'll take a break, our final break on Hawk Talk with Coach Ferentz, and come back to View Rooftop to work in a couple more questions before we say goodnight. Iowa, Northern Iowa, 3 o'clock here on the Hawkeye Radio Network coming up on Saturday. 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Hawkeye Game Day deserves the spirit of Iowa. 1847 bourbon and vodka.

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0: Welcome back to Hawk Talk from View Rooftop in downtown Iowa City in Hilton Garden Inn. We got a couple more minutes with Coach Ferentz. Let's see, we can work one more in here, Coach. Randy is on Facebook. Going into the season, most fans thought Vanderzee and Vanami would be the targets with the addition of Tony D looking very potent. Could this be a record year of output for passing yards? Well, I know you're not in control of the passing game, but Tim Lester's got to like what he sees there.
6: Yeah, I mean, we'll see. It'd be fine with me. Happy to see that happen. And, the big thing is moving the ball, no matter how you do it, run and pass. And ideally, you do both. If you can do both well, it gives you a heck of an advantage. And, last week it was very clear they were going to try to deny the run game against us and did a good job for three quarters with that, but then the trade-off, there was the big play in that, down to Tony, and that kind of really got us going a little bit and got us started. So having balance has always been the goal, will continue to be, and really to have that, it takes everybody. It takes you got to have somebody to throw the ball to, certainly. You got to have guys that can run the ball well if you're going to run it, and you need somebody in the center of things. The offensive line has got to do a good job, run the end pass if you want to be successful. So a lot of intricacies there on offense, that's for sure. And the quarterback's got to be a good trigger guy. So I think we're up and running and off to a good start. Mm-hmm. But every week is going to be opportunity to build and improve.
0: Coach, that's the Harvest Game Saturday, and we're proud to dedicate this weekend's Hawkeye football game against UNI as the 11th annual harvest game, paying tribute to farmers all across the state of Iowa. Special thanks to our harvest game day partners, the Iowa John Deere dealers and Farm Credit Services of America. Saw a lot of John Deere's out on the gravel and secondary roads this week. Some are in that field now harvesting in between the raindrops, so give them a break, give them time. They'll let you get around them eventually, but they take up a lot of space no matter if it's a primary or secondary road. So thank you, and we look forward to seeing everybody Harvest Day, game day this weekend, Iowa, you and I. Again, 3 o'clock for the kick, 1 o'clock for the pregame coverage here on the Hawkeye Radio Network. Now, you mentioned yesterday that DJ Vanami, Kamari Moulton, nicked up last week more than you thought initially. Has their status changed any at all after today?
6: Yeah, we'll see. You know, not overly optimistic, but we'll see. I still got a couple days to heal and what have you. But, you know, if it's just got done telling the team earlier, reminding them, not telling them, but reminding them that it's what next man is all about. And this is football. It's not it's part of the game, unfortunately. It's the worst part of the game that, you know, guys are going to miss time. They're going to have injuries. And if they do, it gives somebody else an opportunity to step up and not only fill a void, but maybe be a great story.
0: That's what depth's all about. And the Hawks have been historically good in terms of depth at tight end and running back. So we'll know more in the next couple days. And we'll talk Saturday from Kinnick Stadium as the Hawkeyes conclude their non-conference schedule against the UNI Panthers. 3 o'clock kickoff for Coach Ferentz, for our engineer producer Corey Sheets. I'm Gary Dolphin. Thanks for joining us tonight at View Rooftop. Go Hawks.
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10: From ABC News, I'm Dave Packer. President Trump saying interest rates are too high after the Federal Reserve voted unanimously to raise the benchmark rate 0.25% today. Speaking in North Carolina this evening, Trump deflected blame for the rate hike away from his appointed Fed board chair, Kevin Warsh.
11: I'm relying on Kevin, but he's got, you know, a very tough board. He's got a board that was put there by a lot of other people. And the interest rates are too high. They're not appropriate.
10: ABC's Elizabeth Schulze.
12: Today's rate hike means the cost of credit cards, car loans, and mortgages will go up. A 30-year fixed mortgage is already over 7%. That's leaving first-time home buyers like David Sekula in Virginia priced out of the market.
13: It can be difficult to get, you know, start the next chapter of your life where you're limited.
14: Los Angeles, the NTSB with an update into a local news helicopter crash last night that killed a news reporter, a pilot, and one additional victim on the ground after that aircraft went down while covering a bus and SUV crash. The NTSB's air crash investigator Fabian Salazar says much of the early investigation will center around captured video from the reporter inside the chopper as it went down.
15: That video is probably the most important evidence that we have discovered so far.
14: He says they're also looking at ground-based security cameras near the crash site. Ed Sheeran speaking out amid mounting backlash after rapper Macklemore was dropped from his tour after expressing pro-Palestinian views.
16: Amid public pressure to speak out, Sheeran going on to say, "I am appalled by the conflict between Israel and Palestine. I am not complicit. I have my personal views on this devastating conflict. Just because I choose not to speak publicly, it doesn't mean I don't have them." But fallout now growing. Ed Sheeran's own band and multiple opening acts, including Phineas and Lucas Graham, voluntarily leaving the tour in solidarity with Macklemore.
14: It's ABC's Lara Spencer. You're listening to ABC News.
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14: House Speaker Mike Johnson today announced he's canceling legislative business, sending lawmakers to the campaign trail early ahead of the midterm elections. The move comes a day after Kentucky Republican Congressman Thomas Massie introduced articles of impeachment against Defense Secretary Pete Hegseth that Speaker Johnson called ridiculous.
21: It will immediately be tabled, of course, but we probably won't do that today. We'll probably do it when we come back. But it's a stunt. Secretary Hegseth has done an extraordinary job.
14: The war in Iran is helping hike up oil and gas prices. Patrick DeHaan with Gas Buddy says the war in Ukraine is also contributing.
22: It's exposing a lot of fronts that oil prices are reacting to, and that's why oil earlier this week jumped to its highest level in months, close to $106, because there's just no shortage of headlines that are influential and are changing the risk calculus in near real time. And that's why consumers today will be spending roughly $770 million more on fuel. Until something happens to de-escalate these geopolitical tensions, prices will keep going higher.
14: The nation's largest sports leagues are asking state regulators to issue lifetime bans for gamblers who harass or threaten pro athletes. In a letter to state attorneys general, the leagues say individuals who lose sports bets direct threatening and harassing messages at players, coaches, and their families, and they're calling for a reporting system linked to regulators and law enforcement. Dave Packer, ABC News.
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25: Overcast skies and foggy tonight with a chance for storms. Lows around 60, southeasterly winds around 5 miles per hour. Cloudy skies expected with fog in spots early tomorrow. Daytime highs approaching 73. Cloudy skies expected with fog early. Slight chance of thunderstorms tomorrow night. Lows around 60. Mainly cloudy skies expected. That's the weatherology forecast for AM 1300 KGLO. Right now,
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1: Chance of thunderstorms with fog and spots tonight. Otherwise, cloudy skies expected. Lows dip down to about 60. Winds out of the southeast around 5 miles per hour. Slight chance for showers tomorrow. Daytime highs approaching 73. Cloudy skies expected with fog early. Slight chance of thunderstorms tomorrow night. Lows around 60. Mainly cloudy skies expected. That's the weatherology forecast for AM 1300 KGLO. Right now, 60.
2: This is Clint Thomas, your State Farm agent in Mason City. Are we addicted to our phones? I was recently at a baseball game and noticed, myself included, we all had our phones in our hands. It made me wonder, how addicted are we? And is this why we text while we drive? The answer I found is absolutely 100% yes. Medical evidence suggests the action of checking our phones creates a happy response in the brain. A recent study showed that more than 90% of those surveyed

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1: Chance of thunderstorms with fog and spots tonight. Otherwise, cloudy skies expected. Lows dip down to about 60. Winds out of the southeast around 5 miles per hour. Slight chance for showers tomorrow. Daytime highs approaching 73. Cloudy skies expected with fog early. Slight chance of thunderstorms tomorrow night. Lows around 60. Mainly cloudy skies expected. That's the weatherology forecast for AM 1300 KGLO. Right now, 68.
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3: KGLO. Dolan, D-O-L-I-N, Eric J. Dolan.com. He has all of his books up there, and you can read the beginning chapters and get a sense of what the book is all about. Eric, take me through the research of this book. It happened in 1832, but it also happened in a remote island in the Pacific Ocean. How did you go about researching this?
4: Well, fortunately, Horace Holden, one of the men on board, the mentor, when he came back to the United States, he wrote a very detailed book of his experience there. The captain, Edward Barnard, wrote a very detailed manuscript of his experience with the intent to publish, but he died some years later when his ship went down in Lake Erie, and that manuscript was only discovered in the 1970s in the bowels of a museum, so I was able to access that. There were hundreds of articles written about this. The Naval Rescue Mission had somebody who detailed everything that went on there, and I also, to the extent possible, used oral histories from Palau, because they didn't have a written history at the time. And you had to use context, too. I knew a lot about the whaling industry. I knew a lot about Pacific interactions with Pacific Islanders, different islands. And pulling that all together, I was able to tell the story. But it is just wonderful. You can access virtually every newspaper or journal that was written at this time, and there were quite a few articles on the wreck of the Mentor and the travails of the men who left in 1831. And as they trickled back to the United States, there would be these little pulses of coverage. So there was a lot of information to draw upon, and that's what I did.
3: Yeah. Talk about, because I know in the book you try and portray the natives and get their point of view. And you mentioned the oral histories. How did you go about doing some of that, and how did you try and put yourself into their mindset?
4: Well, in the author's note at the beginning of the book, I talk about the difficulty of writing history when some of the participants don't have a sort of an authentic voice, in the sense that there's not much that they wrote down about their experience. And that's very common when the Americans rolled over the continent from east to west. A lot of the Indian nations that they shunted aside and attacked, they weren't always able to tell their story from their words, because a lot of the Americans that rolled over the continent are the ones that wrote down the history. So with Palau, you could either do one of two things. You could say you can't tell the story because there isn't an equal amount of written material from the native's perspective, or you can say you have the material that's available, you have some oral

0: 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They tell us it reminds them of home.
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8: From ABC News, I'm Dave Packer. The Fed raising rates for the first time since 2023, up a quarter of a percentage point. President Trump against the hike, but giving his self-appointed Fed Chair Kevin Warsh a pass.
9: I talked to Kevin, and I said, you might as well vote with the board because it's not going to matter. The board is very hostile. They're very political. They're doing the wrong thing.
8: Diana Swag, chief economist at KPMG, says the inflating economy needs to take its medicine.
10: It's not easy to see rate hikes because most consumers actually experience those as inflation because, of course, they make things more expensive. That said, this is what needs to be done in order to derail inflation before it becomes even more of a problem for consumers.
8: In Los Angeles, shock and devastation for local journalists in the area after a deadly helicopter crash claimed three lives Tuesday, two of them employees of NBC's local station.
11: The third victim, a bystander on the ground, now identified as 29-year-old Eddie Gutierrez Mejia. Eliana Moreno and George Marceau were known as the team in the sky for NBC4 and Telemundo. Moreno often posting videos of her view from the cockpit. She was engaged to be married, went to Chapman University, and her dream was to report the news.
8: ABC's Trevor Ault, the NTSB, is investigating. Fences were put up around the Kennedy Center in Washington today while on his way to North Carolina tonight. President Trump suggesting to reporters that he's owed his name on the Kennedy Center building due to the money he claims he raised toward its repairs, saying without him, they wouldn't have a facility.
12: The same storm system that spawned multiple twisters.
11: The third victim of...
8: Well, Congress has already earmarked $257 million for renovations for the Kennedy Center. And there is a passing to note. Peter Max, master of 60s colorful psychedelic pop art, expressing optimism of the flower power movement of the 1960s, died today 88 years old. You're listening to ABC News.
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2: House Speaker Mike Johnson said he's canceling legislative business starting tomorrow, sending lawmakers to the campaign trail early ahead of the midterm elections. The cancellation comes a day after Kentucky Republican Congressman Thomas Massie introduced articles of impeachment against Defense Secretary Pete Hegseth. Speaker Johnson says that the House has done the hard work.
3: It's time for our members to go home to their districts and make their case to the American people, to go and explain all the great things we've done.
2: Opening acts and a backing band have pulled out of Ed Sheeran's tour in solidarity with rapper Macklemore, who was dropped from the tour after expressing pro-Palestinian views on stage. The rapper says Patriots owner Robert Kraft used his influence to ban him from Gillette Stadium and other places. ABC News legal contributor Brian Buckmeyer says Macklemore may have a path for legal action.
4: There is the potential for what's called torturous interference. You can't have one person interfering knowingly and voluntarily against someone else's contract, someone else's business to their detriment. And so depending on the facts and whether or not this is true, I could see civil claims like torturous interference or negligence or other kind of business escort business laws that could be violated based on contract agreements.
2: Federal authorities announced charges Wednesday against three people in Los Angeles for stealing $12 million in federal and state homelessness aid to pay for real estate luxury trips and vintage vehicles. Dave Packer, ABC News.
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6: Chance of thunderstorms with fog and spots tonight. Otherwise, cloudy skies expected. Lows dip down to about 60. Winds out of the southeast around 5 miles per hour. Slight chance for shower tomorrow. Daytime highs approaching 73. Cloudy skies expected with fog early. Slight chance of thunderstorms tomorrow night. Lows around 60. Mainly cloudy skies expected. That's the weatherology forecast for AM 1300 KGLO. Right now, 68.
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5: AM 1300, KGLO, the ladder and parts of the wood in Bruno Hauptmann's house or barn or living room?
6: They say they did. You know, this is one of the many, many, many mysteries of the case. The wood expert definitely testified that there was a piece of wood that Hauptmann took from his attic and attached to the ladder to make it as part of the ladder. The problem, maybe that's what happened, but, you know, he was a professional carpenter. He had lots of wood in his garage. The idea that, and then secondly, and this is one of those things you just, that boggles your mind. After the Hauptmann family moved out of this apartment, a cop moved in who was involved in the case, moved in there with his family. And this attic had been, you know, investigated 17 or 18 times. And suddenly this cop says, hey, there's a piece of the attic missing. Maybe that's part of the ladder. So, you know, again, it's one of those things. If Hauptmann had had a decent defense counsel, he could have ripped that testimony to shreds. His defense counsel was famous, and he had become a drunk. So he didn't help his client very much.
5: Yeah. I also thought, didn't they find, we were talking about how Charles Lindbergh paid the ransom. He paid it in like gold coins or gold nuggets or something?
6: No, that's not what it was. They were called gold certificates. They looked like dollar bills with some slight variation. And what it meant was you could exchange those bills for actual gold. Because don't forget, America was still on the gold standard and gold was supposed to be back the dollar in a way that it doesn't anymore, of course. And that was about to change. That was just about to change. And so the Treasury Department guy knew that the change was coming. So he insisted that most of the ransom money, be in this form of gold certificates because it would make it harder for the, it would make it easier to find the kidnapper to trace him because these bills were supposed to go out of circulation. So that's what that was about.
5: Mm. Okay. So, but they do find those certificates somewhere within, right? Bruno Hauptmann was trying to pass them off or something at some point?
6: Yes, absolutely. They caught him 2 years later because he passed one of them to a gas station attendant to get gas in his car. And this gas station attendant was worried that the bill wouldn't be accepted at the bank, so he wrote the nicest plate down. That's how they caught him. They go to his house, and they find $14,000 more of what was absolutely positively the ransom money because it was the gold certificates. They had the serial numbers, blah, blah, blah, blah, blah.

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10: From ABC News, I'm Dave Packer. The cost for Americans to borrow from credit cards to home car loans going up. Fed Chair Kevin Warsh raising interest rates 0.25%. ABC's Elizabeth Schulze asked on Wednesday the Fed chair how the rate hike will help bring relief.
11: What is your message here to President Trump, who has repeatedly called to cut interest rates, not raise them?
12: I've got nothing for you on a discussion with the president. Some months ago, I said we will deliver stable prices. Today's action is consistent with that.
11: The Dow dropped more than 600 points after the Fed's decision, but the Fed chair making it clear that this rate hike is necessary to slow inflation.
10: New images obtained by ABC News show several destroyed American assets struck by Iranian missiles, warning it's taking a toll on the country's military power. ABC's Rachel Scott.
13: Since the early days of the war, Pentagon Chief Pete Hegseth has downplayed Iran's attacks.
14: Every once in a while you might have one, unfortunately we call it a squirter, that makes its way through.
13: But an American service member who served in this war telling me, quote, "The American people are unaware of the extent of the damage that American bases are taking in. It's being kept a secret, and we're acting like it's no big deal. But you know, there are drone strikes and ballistic missile strikes actively landing on bases every day."
10: The House Wednesday night passed a Russia and Iran sanctions bill. Voting against it, Democratic leader Hakeem Jeffries, who says the bill gives the president new expansive tariff authority. The Kennedy Center has been closed by a board that Trump appointed. Now fences have gone up around it. President Trump suggests he's owed his name on the Kennedy Center building due to the money he claims he raised towards its repairs.
15: I think that the Trump administration should certainly have recognition, because frankly, if we don't do that, it's going to close. It'll end up being ripped down. It's in very, very bad shape. Very
10: Maria Shriver, the President Kennedy's niece, is calling Trump small-minded and narcissistic. You're listening to ABC News.
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10: The rising cost of living is impacting numerous industries, notably agriculture, where farmers note these high prices are contributing to many of their financial pressures. John Bartman, a fifth-generation soybean farmer from Illinois, spoke with us about what costs, along with diesel fuel, are giving them pause.
5: Our cost increase has gone up so much. When you're paying so much for diesel and you're paying so much for fertilizer. And another thing that people don't realize is labor, the labor rates that we're paying.
10: Deep fakes aren't a problem for celebrities and politicians alone. Scammers have taken to posting AI-generated images of cattle and horses.
6: This used to be the way to build a herd, but now, says rancher Scott Frazier,
7: online sales and that sort of thing have become more common, whether it be livestock, household goods, or whatever you're buying.
6: The risk is in buying livestock based on a posted photo.
18: One scam, they got away with about $70,000 from one of our producers.
6: Texas Agriculture Commissioner Sid Miller says ranchers have been duped into buying livestock that didn't exist based on images that were AI-generated. Jim Ryan, ABC News.
10: The FBI is expanding its investigation into a father and son whose Philadelphia home they believe could be linked to the disappearances of as many as five women. Authorities searching the home of Eugene Horsch say they've recovered drugs, guns, and more than a million images and videos they say appear to show Horsch's late father strangling women. Dave Packer, ABC News.
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23: Chance of thunderstorms with fog in spots tonight. Otherwise, cloudy skies expected. Lows dip down to about 60. Winds out of the southeast around 5 miles per hour. Slight chance for showers. Tomorrow, daytime highs approaching 73. Cloudy skies expected with fog early. Slight chance of thunderstorms tomorrow night. Lows around 60. Mainly cloudy skies expected. That's the weatherology forecast for AM 1300 KGLO. Currently, it's 64.
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26: Hey, I want to give a shout out to Dan Mandis for filling in for me on Friday. Had a family thing up in Chicago. So went to Chicago for the weekend. You know, Chicago's a nice town. I spent a little bit of time in Chicago, more downtown, but I was out in the suburbs in a town called LaGrange. Yeah, it was really nice. That sort of train runs right through town. Nice hustle and bustle of downtown. They got, you know, pizza places and Irish pubs and bakeries and meat markets. And it was really very, very sweet, very nice. People couldn't be any nicer. Had a nice time. The family was there, and so drove up. And then on the way back, we stopped off at Wally's. You ever go to Wally's? That place is next level right there. It's reminded me of the old Stuckey's. Remember Stuckey's back in the day when we were kids and we were driving across country? We'd always stop off at Stuckey's and get the, wasn't caramel. It was pecan. It was like pecan pie, pecan soap. Pecan ice cream, pecan Danish, everything was pecan. Almonds was all pecan. Stuckey's. I don't know if there are any Stuckey's. So, you know, somebody should write a book about the legend of Stuckey's. I'd love to know more about the history of Stuckey's, how it came to be, and by golly, what happened to Stuckey's? They were the best. All right, stay right there. When we come back, there's a new book about AOR, album oriented rock, and panned by the critics, loved by the masses. We'll talk to Paul Reese, who loves music and who did a deep dive on the glory years of album-oriented rock. Stay right there. America at Night. Back in a moment.
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0: and that was seen as, you know, that was the that if you were bestowed with Rolling Stone's blessing, you it meant you were happening. And Rolling Stone just barely acknowledged these bands. And I think quite a lot of those, if you, Steve Lukather of Toto, I spoke to for the book, still carries the bruises from that, and is still quite aggrieved and bitter about the fact that they were ignored in the way he described them as he said we were like the redheaded stepchild of music, and almost shunned and pushed away into a corner.
1: That's really interesting, because growing up in that era, maybe I just wasn't cool enough to realize they were being dissed by the critics. You know, you're living your high school years and you're rocking out to Journey. Who cares who's on the cover of the Rolling Stone?
0: Yeah, well, that's exactly what I said. I think that it was music embraced by people. People loved it, and they didn't really. It sort of demeans what critics do if a music's happening without their say so and with them continually hammering it, but people are still loving it and consuming it in big numbers. It sort of devalues what they do, and I think that's why it's been probably taken until the 2000s when it came back to get any sort of real acknowledgement, and then quite a few of these bands have been inaugurated into the Rock and Roll Hall of Fame and things like that.
1: Where would you put Kiss in this?
0: I think Kiss had sort of flirted with it in the way that Kiss do, that they were going through a period of possibly not selling as many records as they wanted to. Starting point would be that Paul Stanley, who's probably the member of Kiss with the most attuned commercially, got involved with Desmond Child. Desmond Child wrote them, co-wrote with Paul Stanley, I Was Made for Loving You, which is almost an AOR disco hybrid of the song. Gene Simmons not a particular fan of it. And then they did have, particularly in that 80s period when the makeup came off, that sense that they were very much within that sort of radio rock format, and they were playing around with that. Desmond Child continued to write songs for them and various other song doctors as well. So I think they had an AOR period, most likely and most often when they weren't wearing the makeup.
1: I always thought, Paul Reese, our guest, and we got lots more to get to. The book is Raised on Radio, Power Ballads, Cocaine, and Payola. We haven't gotten to the cocaine or the payola. We'll get to that in the next segment. The AOR Glory Years, 1976 to 1986. It just dropped this week. Already a number one bestseller on Amazon. The book is called Raised on Radio. I find it fascinating, Paul, that many of these bands were beloved by the bros of the day, right? The guy's guy, the truck driving real man, man's man. And yet a lot of these bands had long hair. They wore, you know, leather pants and sequins and makeup. And basically they were kind of like glam rock, or these sort of cross dressing, long haired, tight wearing pants men. And these real macho men loved their bands and loved that type of music.
0: Yeah, I mean, it's a fabulous point. I think it's probably that they were an outlet for a lot of people's sensitive side. You know, it allowed you, it's sort of the idea that you were crying into your beer kind of thing, I think. But Jonathan Cain at Journey was quite explicit about it. He said they understood and knew who their audience were, and their audience was blue-collar, working men and women, but predominantly male, I think. But yeah, it's a really interesting. There was that sense that disco was where you went if you were a little bit more on both coasts, a little bit more fashionable, a little bit more going out and dancing the night away. AOR was the music you went to if you, as you said, you were driving your truck and playing pool in the bar at night. And I'm not sure that it's not that dissimilar to what's happened now with sort of mainstream country, that's where that's moved to. And that audience has sort of gravitated towards that as well.
1: Yeah, but again, they would never be caught with long hair or makeup or wearing sequin outfits, but they loved the men who did wear it, and they would go to the concerts and rock out to it and be a macho man. I also talk about the power ballads, too, because the power ballads, again, right, you would never think a macho man would belt out a power ballad, but these guys and these bands had these power ballads that were huge hits.
0: They did, absolutely. I mean, I think probably the first one was, you know, it became a standard format. Every record had to have its power ballad on it. I think probably Aerosmith's Dream On had the first real power ballad, that idea that it starts soft and sensitive and then crashes into the big chorus. But yeah, every one of those albums, every one of those huge albums, you think of REO Speedwagon and Keep On Loving You, Journey and Faithfully and Open Arms, It's again that thing. I think it's that just that notion that that even the most macho man in the world needs something to bear their sensitive soul to, and these fit that bill. And also, it was the music they were probably hearing more than anything else. If you're in your car or in your truck, it's tuned into the FM station, and this was the music that was playing on it.
1: Paul Rees is our guest. The book is Raised on Radio: Power Ballads, Cocaine, and Payola, the AOR Glory Years, 1976 to 1986. Number one on Amazon already. The book just came out. Raised on Radio. Paul, hold that thought. We'll come back and talk more. 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
6: Chance of thunderstorms with fog and spots tonight. Otherwise, cloudy skies expected. Lows dip down to about 60. Winds out of the southeast around 5 miles per hour. Slight chance for showers tomorrow. Daytime highs approaching 73. Cloudy skies expected with fog early. Slight chance of thunderstorms tomorrow night. Lows around 60. Mainly cloudy skies expected. That's the weatherology forecast for AM 1300 KGLO. Currently, it's 64 degrees.
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0: chance of thunderstorms, fog and spots overnight. Otherwise, cloudy skies expected. Lows dip down to about 60. Southeast winds around 5 miles per hour. Slight chance of rain showers with fog and spots early Thursday. Daytime highs approaching 73. Overcast skies. Mainly cloudy skies expected. Thursday night, slight chance for storms. Lows of a low around 60. That's the weatherology forecast for AM 1300 KGLO. Currently, it's 64 degrees.
1: So that's where Coast to Coast AM comes in and George Norrie comes in. Because you're going to have people on here that will give the government investigators an idea where to look, how to look, and what to look for. So it really does a lot of validation of the history of this show. And this is a huge step forward to getting to the truth. Because for the first time, we have the U.S. government admitting that there's something to this. Really admitting there's something. And that's a big step for all of us.
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4: 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And we got together and worked on this song, and it's the song that we usually close the show with. You know, the audience really loves it.
3: Paul Pena's Jet Airliner was in the top 10 in July of '77.

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2: It's time to congratulate you for your efforts to get UFO UAP disclosure. 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
3: 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And ultimately, we got disclosure. And you're here to see it, and so am I.
4: 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You'll sleep like a baby, knowing you'll never miss your favorite guests or topics ever again. Remember, a one-year

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0: They appear to show Horsch's late father strangling women. Dave Packer, ABC News.
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2: Chance of thunderstorms, fog and spots overnight. Otherwise, cloudy skies expected. Lows dip down to about 60. Southeast winds around 5 miles per hour. Slight chance of rain showers with falls of a lot around 60. Winds out of the southeast around 5 miles per hour. Chance of rain showers with fog and spots early Thursday. High temperatures reach up to 73. Overcast skies. That's the weatherology forecast for AM 1300 KGLO. Currently, it's 64 degrees.
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1: Here's your updated forecast brought to you by Quickstar, supporting local weather in communities across the state. Overcast skies, fog in spots overnight with a chance for storms. Lows of a low around 60. Winds out of the southeast around 5 miles per hour. Chance of rain showers with fog in spots early Thursday. High temperatures reach up to 73. Overcast skies. That's the weatherology forecast for AM 1300 KGLO. Currently, it's 64 degrees.
2: Oh, that's where Coast to Coast AM comes in and George Norrie comes in. Because you're going to have people on here that will give the government investigators an idea where to look, how to look, and what to look for. So it really does a lot of validation of the history of this show. And this is a huge step forward to getting to the truth. Because for the first time, we have the U.S. government admitting that there's something to this. Really admitting there's something. And that's the big step for all of us.
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0: Addiction to painkillers or heroin is a disease. 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

0: 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Overcast skies, fog and spots overnight with a chance for storms. Winds of aloft around 60, winds out of the southeast around 5 miles per hour. Chance of rain showers with fog and spots early Thursday. High temperatures reach up to 73. Overcast skies. That's the weatherology forecast for AM 1300 KGLO. Currently, it's 64 degrees.
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0: Here's your updated forecast brought to you by QuickStar, supporting local weather in communities across the state. Overcast skies, fog in spots overnight with a chance for storms. Lows of a low around 60. Winds out of the southeast around 5 miles per hour. Chance of rain showers with fog in spots early Thursday. High temperatures reach up to 73. Overcast skies. That's the weatherology forecast for AM 1300 KGLO. Currently, it's 64 degrees.
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4: 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I served for 11 years in the United States Army. While I was on a combat patrol in Baqaba, Iraq, a rocket-propelled grenade took my arm off at the shoulder. When I came home, I felt alone. My family was around me, but I couldn't talk to them about what I'd seen and what I'd done. I remember just thinking, man, the way I am right now, I don't want to live. I was discharged from the Army, and I've been working with the Wounded Warrior Project since 2007. You don't have to be severely wounded to be with the Wounded Warrior Project. 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If I come away with anything from Wounded Warrior Project, it's them giving my life back. My name is Norby, and yes, I do suffer from post-traumatic stress disorder, but I'm okay.
3: Don't suffer in silence. 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
1: Cloudy skies expected, fog in spots overnight with a chance of thunderstorms. Lows dip down to about 60. Southeasterly winds 5 to 10 miles per hour. Cloudy skies expected with fog in spots early Thursday. Chance of rain showers, daytime highs approaching 73. Cloudy Thursday night, slight chance for showers, lows around 57. That's the weatherology forecast for AM 1300 KGLO. Currently 64.
2: Need our help. So that's where Coast to Coast AM comes in and George Norrie comes in. Because you're going to have people on here that will give the government investigators an idea where to look, how to look, and what to look for. So it really does a lot of validation of the history of this show. And this is a huge step forward to getting to the truth. Because for the first time, we have the U.S. government admitting that there's something to this. Really admitting there's something. And that's a big step for all of us.
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0: Chance of rain showers, fog in spots overnight. Otherwise, cloudy skies expected. Lows dip down to about 60. Winds out of the southeast around 5 miles per hour. Cloudy skies expected with fog in spots early Thursday. Chance of rain showers, daytime highs approaching 73. Cloudy skies expected Thursday night. Slight chance for showers. Lows level off around 57. That's the weatherology forecast for AM 1300 KGLO. Right now, it's 64 degrees.
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11: The Native community is big for me. 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
3: The NTSB still investigating the news chopper crash that killed three in Los Angeles this week.
4: The third victim, a bystander on the ground, now identified as 29-year-old Eddie Gutierrez Mejia.
5: Eliana Moreno and George Marcinu were known as the team in the sky for NBC4 and Telemundo. Moreno often posting videos of her view from the cockpit. She was engaged to be married, went to Chapman University, and her dream was to report the news.
3: That's ABC's Trevor Ault in Los Angeles. Officials in Philadelphia are combing through hundreds of videos found in the home of a father and son. Some of the videos gruesome, depicting dozens of women being abused, some shown either dead or dying on camera. Here's ABC's Morgan Norwood.
6: The father, Raymond R.C. Horsch, died last year at the age of 82. He was an adult filmmaker who also had a criminal history. Former neighbors tell our station that he would drive to Philadelphia, pick up women and then bring them back home. And he is a central figure in this investigation, along with his son. His son is Eugene. I just want to point that out, who was arrested in June. Police later searching his home, where, again, police say they made those disturbing discoveries and now trying to comb through that 1 million pieces of evidence there.
3: After getting caught in the middle of a U.S.-Canada trade war sparked by the Trump tariffs, Canadian Prime Minister Mark Carney will address the European Union Parliament later today. Canada has been named an EU associate member, a move that President Trump has labeled a hostile act. Sherry Preston, ABC News.
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7: Chance of rain showers, fog and spots overnight. Otherwise, cloudy skies expected. Lows dip down to about 60. Winds out of the southeast around 5 miles per hour. Cloudy skies expected with expected again tonight. Slight chance for showers, lows dip down to about 57. Cloudy skies expected tomorrow, thunderstorms likely. High temperatures reach up to 72. That's the weatherology forecast for AM 1300 KGLO. Right now, 64.
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9: This is America in the Morning from Westwood One. Good morning, I'm John Trout. It's Thursday, September 17th, 2026. Here's what's coming up on America in the Morning.
10: A surprise resolution from a lame duck House Republican.
11: Impeaching Peter Brian Hegseth for high crimes and misdemeanors.
10: I'm Rich Johnson.
12: For the first time in 3 years, the Federal Reserve raises a key interest rate and does it against the wishes of the president. I'm John Stolness in Washington.
13: The Iran war continues getting more expensive.
14: Well, hopefully we're toward the end of the war.
13: Sagar Meghani, Washington.
15: Lawyers for the family of a pregnant woman who died point to Texas's abortion law. I'm Clayton Neville.
16: Fencing is up around the main Kennedy Center building in Washington.
17: I don't know what the solution is.
16: Ed Donahue, Washington.
18: Americans are increasingly concerned about the environmental impact

0: 26 after, America in the Morning continues. A tarp still covers the name of the Kennedy Center in Washington, D.C., but now fences are going up around the shuttered performing arts building. Correspondent Ed Donahue has details.
1: Fencing is up around the main Kennedy Center building in Washington. Crews were setting up the fencing just a day after the Kennedy Center board, which is aligned with President Trump, voted to close most of the Performing Arts Center for repairs. But the president said the repairs would only happen if the board was allowed to move ahead with plans to add his name to the building. Laura Bly has been stationed outside the Kennedy Center off and on since April. She holds a sign that reads, "Shame on the Trump board. You have destroyed something precious."
2: I don't know what the solution is. I would like to say that Donald Trump needs to have a conscience, but he doesn't have one. And he's honestly not interested in the performing arts. He only came to the Kennedy Center one time during his entire first term.
1: A judge blocked the president from putting his name on the Kennedy Center. Bly says the worst case scenario is a wrecking ball. Ed Donahue, Washington.
0: A new poll is showing how Americans feel about data centers, as well as potential environmental impacts. Correspondent Julie Walker reports.
3: Americans are increasingly concerned about the environmental impact of AI, a new AP NORC poll finds. The survey data show 53% of Americans are extremely or very concerned about AI's environmental impacts. That's up 12 points from last year. There are thousands of data centers in the U.S. which power AI and cloud computing, mainly in urban areas, with construction planned for more, mostly in rural areas. About 6 in 10 Americans want to limit the number of new data centers that can be built. Most Democrats and Republicans support limits. I'm Julie Walker.
0: America in the Morning for Thursday, September 17th, 2026, is produced by Jeff McKay. I'm John Trout. This is Westwood One.
4: Good morning, I'm Jared White with Ag News headlines on Brownfield. The Senate Ag Committee advanced a farm bill on a party-line vote Wednesday, but not without an attempt from lawmakers to amend the bill. Senator John Hoeven from North Dakota says there's time for debate on the Senate floor, but time is running out.
5: Farmers are facing very low commodity prices, high input costs. They need our help. They need this farm bill.
4: Nebraska farmer Matt Sullivan says record diesel costs are putting added pressure on the financial viability of his operation.
6: $6 diesel, I've never seen it in my life.
4: Minnesota Representative Keith Allen says farmers are competing with other employers in rural areas.
7: It's putting us into the position of having to look at some other routes in order to be able to kind of fill those positions, whether it's H-1N visas, whether it's going to autonomous equipment and whatnot.
4: And Michigan organic farmer Joel Lehman says he takes a systems-based approach for managing weeds.
8: You have to think almost a year in advance.
4: I'm Jared White for Brownfield.
9: Hi, I'm Tim Meadows. 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
14: This is America in the Morning from Westwood One. Coming up this half hour.
15: The Federal Reserve has boosted its benchmark interest rate for the first time in 3 years. Sagar Meghani, Washington.
3: An NBC Telemundo News helicopter crashes in a San Fernando Valley neighborhood in Los Angeles, bursting into flames. I'm Julie Walker.
16: President Trump's nominee for Surgeon General testifies in front of lawmakers. I'm Clayton Neville.
17: Arrest in Los Angeles, charging three people with allegedly stealing $12 million in aid meant for the homeless. I'm Jennifer King.
18: Tom Cruise gets candid about his career, his dreams, and his intensity in filmmaking. I'm Kevin Kaugh.
14: Back after these messages.
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5: From ABC News, I'm Sherry Preston. You are paying more for groceries, you are paying more for gas, and soon you'll be paying more if you use a credit card to do it, or if you hope to secure a mortgage or get a car loan. The Federal Reserve on Wednesday raising interest rates for the first time in 3 years to try to tamp the rampant inflation that's been with us for 6 years.
6: Been like this since the beginning of the pandemic, and it hasn't abated. And I think that's the most important thing, is to let the Federal Reserve do the job that it is tasked with, and that is to derail inflation.
5: KPMG chief economist Diane Swonk. President Trump, of course, has been pushing the Fed to lower interest rates and appointed Kevin Warsh chairman of the board in hopes of getting it done. The president saying after the rate hike on Wednesday,
7: I talked to Kevin and I said, you might as well vote with the board because it's not going to matter. The board is very hostile. They're very political. They're doing the wrong thing.
5: Canadian Prime Minister Mark Carney addressing European Parliament, saying he welcomes the idea of his country becoming an associate member of the EU.
8: Together, Canada and the European Union can anchor our ground to hold our values while forming a protective canopy under which our citizens can thrive.
5: The friendship with Europe sparked after trade talks with Washington broke down. President Trump calls the move a hostile act. OpenAI has now disclosed 6 more reports of concerning behavior in its AI models, including the models acting without authorization and evading oversight. Former OpenAI researcher Daniel Cocotello warning that AI agents often play nice to deceive humans or ignore them completely.
9: If they don't care about humans at all, well, then that's the type of situation that can lead to human extinction. In the same way that humans have driven many other species extinct, not because we specifically wanted to, but just because we didn't care about them. And so we paved over their habitat to build something else.
5: Gas Buddy says gas is up to $4.44 a gallon nationwide. 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
4: NTSB is still on the scene of that deadly news chopper crash in Los Angeles this week. Fabian Salazar is an NTSB crash investigator.
5: We are combing the wreckage to the best of our ability to gather as much factual data as we can, even though the wreckage suffer through a post-accident fire.
4: Reporter Elena Moreno, pilot George Marcinow, and a bystander on the ground were all killed when the chopper crashed. Doctors from two Missouri Children's Hospitals say the twin conjoined girls from Ethiopia who were separated earlier this year in St. Louis are doing well. Their caregiver, Kate Corbett, explains more about the two-year-old's conditions.
6: Craniopagus is when the babies are connected at the top of the head. In this case, they were facing different directions. I am told that this happens in about 1 in 2.5 million babies born, so it's very rare, and then even a lesser number of those children survive. So it's pretty miraculous that this mom not only carried these kids to full term, but that the medical community in Ethiopia were able to deliver them two happy, healthy little girls.
4: 48 people have died and about 100 others are receiving treatment in southern Nigeria after consuming a drink believed to contain methanol. The illness coming on suddenly, doctors say, quickly affecting the kidneys, the eyes, and then the brain. I'm Sherry Preston, ABC News.
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0: Good morning. Here's a look at local news this hour. From the KGLO Newsroom, I'm Bob Fisher, reporting. This newscast is brought to you by Michelob Ultra, the superior light beer with just 2.6 carbs and 95 calories, distributed locally by Kabrick Distributing of Mason City. Right now we have a sky that is cloudy. We've had some rainfall overnight, and we're at 64 degrees. Well, the research project, the University of Iowa, is offering private well owners in six counties, including two here in North Central Iowa, free arsenic testing kits to see if there's a need to offer the kits in all 99 counties. U of I Professor David Swartney helps lead Iowa Insight. That's the Iowa Integrated Network for Science, Information, and Geospatial Health Tracking, which is making the kits available to private well owners in Mitchell, Floyd, as well as in Cedar, Jones, Benton, and Plymouth counties. So they're trying to do is use the state testing data that's publicly available and use that to guide where they should be filling some of those data gaps. Like if there's a need for more testing, is there a resource, that they can provide through Insight? He says they chose the six counties because there's limited data on arsenic levels in the private wells.
1: We want to offer that testing so vulnerable Iowans can get that information and make decisions best for them. And if we can keep up with the demand and meet the need, we'll happily extend this into other counties.
0: Arsenic is naturally occurring, but even small amounts have been linked to health risks like cancer. Residents of the six counties can request a free arsenic test kit at the Insight website. Iowa Congressman Zach Dunn and Congresswoman Marionette Miller Meek serve on the seven Republicans who joined Democrats to pass a war powers resolution in the U.S. House that would limit President Trump's authority to continue military action in Iran. O.K. Henderson with more.
2: Zach Dunn, Iowa's 3rd District Congressman, says Iowa has already paid a devastating price in the conflict. He cites the two Iowa service members killed in Kuwait. Dunn says he will not support another open-ended war. He says if combat operations are to continue, Congress needs to authorize it. Marionette Miller-Meeks represents Iowa's 1st Congressional District. Miller-Meeks says she will not vote to keep American soldiers in an open-ended war with Iowans paying too much at the pump. Miller-Meeks says President Trump needs to present a plan for ending the war to Congress and the American people. Go to RadioIowa.com to read the full statements issued by Miller-Meeks and Dunn, both of whom have served in the military. Radio Iowa, I'm O.K. Henderson.
0: Miller Meeks served 24 years in the Army. Nunn has served in the Air Force. The Iowa National Guard is currently in the Air Force Reserve. Both are in tight races for re-election and have been getting direct support from Trump administration officials. Homeland Security Secretary Mark Wayne Mullen spoke at a fundraiser for Miller Meeks this past Saturday. Last month, Defense Secretary Pete Hegseth headlined a fundraiser for Nunn at the State Fair. State Senator Sarah Troy Garriott is the Democrat who's running against Nunn and says she's always been against the war. While Nunn has previously voted five times to keep it going, and the result has been higher gas prices for gas, diesel, fertilizer, and groceries. A Senate vote on the war in Iran is unlikely after a war powers resolution passed in June, but that outcome was reversed the following day when two Republican senators changed their votes. Iowa Congresswoman Ashley Hinson, the Republican candidate for the U.S. Senate, voted against the war powers resolution in the House on Tuesday night. 4th District Congressman Randy Feenstra also voted no. Well, the farm bill is now eligible for debate in the U.S. Senate, but Iowa's U.S. senators objected when two of their own proposals were blocked from consideration on Wednesday before the Senate Ag Committee voted to advance the bill. Republican Senator Joni Ernst quarreled with a Republican who chairs the committee for several minutes.
3: The committee recessed rather than adjourned.
4: You're welcome to speak.
3: The bill remains pending.
0: The Ag Committee chairman says Wednesday's meeting was to vote on the Senate's farm bill in its current form and not reopen debate over additions to it. Ernst wanted to add language to respond to the California law that says pork sold in that state must come from pigs raised in certain conditions. Ernst says a proposal would not override California's law, but would prevent other states from enacting mandates that set production standards for all U.S. farmers.
3: For years, I've worked to find a reasonable solution for America's livestock producers. This is a serious attempt to find common ground and give our producers certainty going forward.
0: Iowa's other Senator Chuck Grassley says he was hoping the committee would vote on its proposal.
5: We're the number one pork-producing state of the nation, and it's just stupid that we don't have a chance to bring Iowa's interests to this debate.
0: The farm bill that passed the House this spring did not get rid of the EPA's smog-related regulations that prevent the sale of E15 during the summer months, but the House passed a standalone bill to allow E15 to be sold all year long. The Biden and Trump administration have been waiving the summertime ban on E15 sales. Vice President J.D. Vance is scheduled to be in Council Bluffs Friday morning to headline a rally for Republican candidates. Chris McGowan is the Republican running in Iowa's 4th Congressional District, which includes the western part of our listing area, says Vance's visit underscores the importance of Iowa races in this year's election.
4: We're coming off the heels of the first ever Republican midterm convention in Dallas. I was there. I saw the vice president speak. He is a phenomenal orator and a great communicator.
0: The event will be held at the Mid-America Center in Council Bluffs, the site of a Trump rally before the 2018 midterms that drew people from Iowa and Nebraska. On the Nebraska side of the border, Republican incumbent Pete Ricketts is seeking re-election, and there's an open race for the U.S. House seat in the U.S. House seat in the Omaha area. Iowa has an open U.S. Senate race featuring Ashley Hinson, the Republican, and Democrat Josh Turek, who is from Council Bluffs. McGowan says it's a key race that will decide which party will have a majority in the U.S. Senate next year. The University of Iowa plans to ask state lawmakers for money to fund part of a nursing simulation training facility. U of I President Ron Leonards says it would replace the undersized, outdated, and shared space for nursing at the U of I Hospital. That building would be anchored by and primarily be for active simulation laboratories and experimental learning laboratories for those different levels of nursing and expertise and degrees that they offer. He says it would expand the number of students in the College of Nursing.
6: Increased direct admission to our undergraduate class from 180 to 200 nursing students. We will be able to increase the advanced registered nurse practitioner enrollment from 70 to 100 students annually and increase the Master of Science nursing enrollment from 40 to 48.
0: Leonard says it would address the shortage of nurses. That's not unique to the state, as it's a national issue. Leonard says they're asking the state to fund half of the estimated $51 million cost for the building. Says if approved, it would take around 18 months to plan and construct, and the construction would start at the end of 2028 or in 2029. Leaders in many Iowa communities are struggling with whether to support a block data center development. The Marshalltown City Council enacted a four-month moratorium on data center construction last month. At the same meeting, where Amir Atifi, CEO of Swarm Systems, made a presentation proposing a $350 million data center. Atifi says once the moratorium expires in late November, he'll proceed with trying to buy that land.
7: While we disagree with the read of some of the city council members of how the moratorium prevents them from proceeding on a land sale, that is their choice, and we respect the choice. If they are open to proceeding with the land sale at the end of November, when the moratorium is lifted, then we're ready to move forward as well.
0: City Councilman Greg Nichols says he did some research on Atifi and contacted the mayor of another community where he has worked on other projects.
8: The mayor of Elk Grove, Illinois, has worked with Amir and just swears by him as somebody that will get a quality job done right. And if he tells you he's going to do something, that's the way he's going to do it. You will all be happy in the end.
0: Swarm Systems' offer on the land expired last week, but Marshalltown's mayor does not believe negotiations with the company are over. Now, the Department of Transportation is hoping to hire more than 500 seasonal snowplow operators for the winter ahead, and the recruitment events are taking place throughout the next month. The DOT's Winter Operations Administrator Craig Barkfried says the agency has 100 state maintenance garages. They're aiming to fill multiple positions at each one in nearly every county of the state.
9: The basic requirement is we have to have a CDL in order to operate our heavy equipment. You know, it helps to have knowledge and experience in operating large equipment, but for the most part, we will do some training when these individuals come on board with us.
0: Since the snowplow operators play a vital role in keeping Iowa's roads safe and communities connected during winter weather, and the pay is competitive, as for individuals who have worked for the DOT in the past as a returning seasonal worker, they're offering $24 an hour for those folks. If you're a brand new employee or seasonal employee, the range would be $22.50 an hour. Seasonal work, and there's no way of telling when the snowplow operators will be called in once a week or daily, depending on when the flakes fly and when there's a blizzard. Now, the recruitment events are being held at DOT maintenance garages, and they'll run from 3 to 5:30 p.m. The first one was in Coralville yesterday. Here locally, there are events scheduled on September 22nd in Charles City and October 1st in Iowa Falls. That is a look at local news this hour. From the KGLO Newsroom, I'm Bob Fisher reporting. Coming up on 6:15, Mother's Next.
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0: AM 1300 KGLO. KGLO morning program for Thursday. As we move along towards the weekend, and it looks like we're moving along towards a wet weekend here throughout Dorset, Iowa. KGLO weather forecast for the rest of the day today calls for skies to be cloudy and a slight chance for showers. And let me see if I can pull up the radar here. Looks like, you know, we had some showers move here in the last through a couple of hours, but the radar looks fairly decent right now. So I think we could take that slight chance of scattered showers out of the forecast at this point. Cloudy with a high 73 tonight. Cloudy with a slight chance for a scattered shower overnight, although 57. Scattered thunderstorms likely on Friday and Friday nights, with a high of 72 on Friday, 63 for a low on Friday night. Saturday, a high of 74 with scattered storms likely. Sunday, 63 only for a high under a cloudy sky with a 60% chance of storms. Monday, 50-50 chance of scattered showers with a high of 62. Tuesday, slight chance for a scattered shower with a high of 65. And Wednesday, a high of 69 under a mostly cloudy sky with a slight chance for a scattered shower. In Dorset, July, we're also seeing some, do we have a dense fog advisory out some places? And some places in Iowa, I know we do. Let's see, I want to get the full map up. Just the southern tier of counties in the listing area, Franklin, Butler, and Wright counties are to get the dense fog advisory as we see fog. Get the visibility chart up here. The heaviest amounts of fog are over by Charles City in New Hampton. down in Hampton in Franklin County, about a mile and a quarter visibility. Decent visibility here throughout the rest of North Central Iowa. Might see some spots where it's a mile or just a bit lower. But here in Mason City, we have a northeast wind at 3, relative humidity at 100%, and the barometric pressure is on the fall at 30.19 inches. Cloudy skies and 64 degrees with some fog here at your hometown news station, AM 1300 KGLO. We have the look back at the closing market numbers yesterday from Brownfield coming up here. Success Journal and the Iowa Business Report and the financial news from ABC all coming up here before 6:30 here on your hometown news station, AM 1300 KGLO, streaming live online at KGLOAM.com.
18: Corn and cattle were lower Wednesday. Soybeans finished higher and hogs closed mixed. I'm John Perkins with a Brownfield market update. Speed wins. That's why Stein is focused on delivering higher-yielding genetics faster than the competition, and why they release more new Enlist E3 lines than any other company. Stein has yield. Soybeans are up on fund and technical buying, seeing a late bounce. The trade is watching harvest activity, expecting some early rain delays in parts of the region. The U.S. and China are expected to talk trade next week in Washington, D.C., probably even talking tariffs. November beans are up 1 3/4 at 1320 and a half. January was too higher at 1337 and a quarter. October bean meal was up 80 cents at 360.90. October soybean oil was down 69 points at 69.19. Corn closed modestly lower on profit taking and technical selling. It's also monitoring the harvest, keeping a very close watch on yield results. Ethanol stocks last week hit a multi-month high and production held steady. December was down 1.5 at 534 and a quarter. March was 1.5 lower at 548 and 3/4. And wheat was higher on late fund and technical buying. Exports out of the Black Sea region continue to be heavily restricted by war. The trade is watching weather in Argentina and Australia, along with harvest in Canada. December Chicago was 2.25 higher at 730 and 3/4. December Kansas City was up 3.25 at 799 and a half. December Minneapolis was up 7.5 at 756. Live and feeder cattle were down sharply ahead of widespread direct trade and Friday's cattle on feeder port. Box beef was down at midday as well. October live was 225 lower at 218.45, and December was down 315 at 220.20. October feeders were 420 lower at 329.65. November was down 580 at 323.10. And adjusting spreads, October hogs were 40 lower at 78.67. December was 30 higher at 69.95. Megan Grebner's got your full look at cash livestock after this.
19: Hi, I'm Tim Meadows. 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
20: Direct cash cattle trade activity was relatively quiet Wednesday. Bids were floated at $224 live in the south and $345 to $348 dressed in the north, but asking prices still have not been established this week. Look for the bulk of the week's trade to hold out until sometime Friday, especially with that cattle on feed report coming out from the USDA. Box beef closed lower with light demand for moderate offerings. Choice down 27 cents at $375.81. Select was down $1.79 at $354.57. Estimated cattle slaughter was 102,000 head. Cash hogs were lower with a moderate negotiated run. Barrows and gilts at the National Daily Direct down $1.98 with a weighted average of $82.60. The Iowa Minnesota was 97 cents lower. The Western Corn Belt was 98 cents lower. Both had weighted averages of $82.63. Pork values were lower, down $1.15 at $86.35, and estimated hog slaughter was 488,000 head. I'm Megan Grebner for Brownfield.
1: From ABC News, Wall Street Now. Major market indexes plunged following the Federal Reserve's afternoon announcement. It's raising its benchmark interest rate for the first time since 2023. The Fed also hinting it may raise rates again later this year. The quarter point hike sent markets down after they had held steady through the day. The Dow down 631 points at the close. The S&P 500 lost 33. The NASDAQ fell 3 points. The Commerce Department reported retail sales increased more than 1% last month, a better boost than expected after July's disappointing dip, showing U.S. consumers are still shopping despite higher prices. The European Commission leader is proposing a ban on social media access, online games, and chatbots for children under 13. In her Wednesday State of the European Union speech, the EU executive proposed allowing kids between 13 and 15 access to accounts chaperoned by their guardians. Michelle Franzen, ABC News.
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21: 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Here's Chris Whitting.
22: What teenager doesn't like to have extra spending money in their pocket? 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With the Success Journal, I'm Chris Whitting.
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25: This is the Iowa Business Report Thursday edition, presented by Iowa History Journal. The September-October issue features a cover story on Iowa's Rosie the Riveters from World War II. More at iowahistoryjournal.com. Nearly a quarter of Iowa's total economic output comes from agriculture. Deputy U.S. Ag Secretary Stephen Vaden told me investing federal dollars into our state is a top priority.
26: We think Iowa is very special, and that's why we at USDA are seeking to redirect more research money to this state. We're going to put $12 million in a facility in Ames that is going to end up being our germplasm center for the entire United States, so that we are no longer reliant on, believe it or not, a facility in Central America to be our primary germplasm center, one here in Iowa that we control and that we don't have to ask anybody's permission for and no other foreign country has any say-so over. But we're also going to take additional millions of dollars and invest in other research stations that we have here with the Agricultural Research Service in order to keep our focus and our money on actual research, and shifting the funds that were used for upkeep of those aging, outdated facilities into more modern facilities like we're going to build here in Iowa, like we're going to build in North Dakota, like we're going to build in Georgia, doing the research closer to where farming is actually happening and getting more bang for our buck.
25: More from USDA Deputy Secretary Stephen Payton on Iowa's ag economy on the Iowa Business Report this weekend on many of these stations. The Iowa Business Report is presented today by Iowa History Journal. 6 issues a year filled with stories of Iowa's amazing past. More at iowahistoryjournal.com. I'm Jeff Stein for the Iowa Business Report.
2: ABC News, I'm Sherry Preston. With the United States and Canada in the midst of a trade war, Canadian Prime Minister Mark Carney this morning says he welcomes a proposal for closer ties with Europe. The head of the EU has suggested making Canada the first associate member.
3: I'm not proposing a third bloc in order to become a great power rival only with better manners.
2: President Trump took a swipe at the whole idea last night, however.
4: It's laughable. Look, the whole thing with Canada. Canada's been a terrible trade partner.
2: The president about to get more tariff power thanks to Congress passing a measure allowing more sanctions on Russia and Iran. Russia says this could make ending the war with Ukraine more difficult. Gas is getting even more expensive. It is now up to a nationwide average of $4.44 a gallon this morning, according to Gas Buddy. It's well over a dollar compared to last year. OpenAI now says it's identified 6 more times that its AI systems have behaved in unexpected and concerning ways. This is ABC News.
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6: A recent case involved a farm operation that defaulted on its agricultural loans, and what happened next is particularly important. As a result of the loan default, the lender sued the farm and related entities in federal court. But rather than simply waiting for foreclosure proceedings to run their course, the lender sought the appointment of a receiver to take control of the operation and preserve the lender's collateral. The parties ultimately consented to the appointment, and the federal court appointed a receiver. Why does that matter to farmers and their lenders? A receiver can step into the middle of a distressed farming operation and control property and business operations while the underlying dispute is resolved. That can mean control over assets, cash flow, leases, crops, livestock, and other farm operations, depending upon the court's order and the collateral involved. But the bigger lesson is that an ag loan default isn't necessarily just a foreclosure problem. Based on the loan documents, a lender may have remedies designed to preserve the entire farming operation while it protects its collateral. So don't wait until default to understand what your loan documents allow the lender to do. This has been the Agricultural Law and Tax Report. I'm Roger McCohen.
0: Coming up on 6:34 here at KGLO, we have some fog, dents in some spots, not so much in others. So definitely if you're traveling and out and about this morning, give yourself a couple of extra seconds to get to your destination as we have 64 under a cloudy sky currently. We'll look for a high today of 73. And cloudy skies for the rest of the day, it appears. Cloudy with a slight chance for a scattered shower late tonight, low of 57. For tomorrow, it does not look good for many football games. In fact, some schools are moving up games to tonight in anticipation of tomorrow night's forecast. And we'll give you that list when we get to sports at about 6:50 or so. Here on KGLO, as we will talk about the weather, we'll talk about games being moved, we'll talk about the Twins bus trip tomorrow a little bit as well, or yesterday, when we talk about that at 6:50. But thunderstorms tomorrow with a high 72, 63 for a low tomorrow night, and once again, games might be impacted. Saturday, about a 50-50 chance of scattered storms, otherwise cloudy, a high 74. Sunday, chance for scattered storms with a high 63. Only a high 62 on Monday with a chance for scattered showers, 50-50%. And then Tuesday and Wednesday, upper 60s for a high each day. Currently, Radio Park, we have the wind down of the northeast at 3. It's cloudy and 64 here at KGLO.
8: Good morning, I'm Jared White with Agribusiness News on Brownfield. You've heard about the elite genetics and advanced agronomic performance, but did you know that Pioneer brand Z-Series soybeans have proven yield advantages over competitors? Plant Pioneer. The Senate Ag Committee advanced a farm bill on a party-line vote Wednesday, but not without an attempt from lawmakers to amend the bill. Senator Joni Ernst tried to add Prop 12 language, but that attempt was denied by Chairman John Bozeman, who said the time to make amendments in committee has passed.
9: Iowa's livestock producers deserve more than expressions of support. They deserve action.
8: There continues to be opposition to the nutrition part of the farm bill. Ranking Member Amy Klobuchar says a one-year delay in state cost-sharing isn't enough, and that needs to be resolved as the bill moves forward.
10: We don't at least change the numbers or where it hits for the error rate for the second year. We're going to have this unfair situation.
8: Senator John Hoeven says there's time for debate on the Senate floor, but time is running out.
11: Farmers are facing high input costs. They need our help.
8: The full U.S. Senate is now expected to consider the bill, but it's unclear when that might happen. Some farmers say record diesel costs are putting added pressure on the financial viability of their operations. Brownfield's Kellen Havikin has more.
12: $6 diesel, I've never seen it in my life.
13: South Central Nebraska farmer Matt Sullivan says the expense could be devastating for growers this fall.
12: It's really going to hit the bottom line hard.
13: Dave Warner said it could cost him $12,000 to fill his storage tank, and it will likely last a week during harvest.
14: It's a tough deal to go into your banker and say, hey, I need more money for the fall because diesel price just jumped twice as much as what it was in June.
13: According to data from StoneX, the U.S. average diesel price is $6.29 a gallon, up 32 cents week on week. I'm Kellen Havikin for Brownfield.
8: A state lawmaker suggests there's a sizable gap between the ag labor needs of farmers and the available workforce. Brownfield's Mark Dornkamp has more from the Compeer Financial Rooted and Rising Rural Forum in Minnesota.
27: Minnesota Representative Keith Allen says farmers are competing with other employers in rural areas.
28: It's putting us into the position of having to look at some other routes in order to be able to kind of fill those positions, whether it's H-1N visas, whether it's autonomous equipment.

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0: Radio for Every Vehicle Act, a bill that would require automakers to keep AM radio accessible in all new vehicles without charge to consumers, has passed the U.S. House of Representatives. This is a major milestone for supporters of the bill, who say that AM radio is more than just radio programming. It is considered a public safety tool that provides alerts during a wide range of emergency situations. Beyond that, removing AM radio capabilities from vehicles would deprive millions of Americans of a dependable source of local news, markets, traffic updates, and weather forecasts. This bill will now move to the Senate. The companion bill, S-315, has garnered support from over 60 bipartisan co-sponsors. Although the Senate Commerce Committee had already advanced the measure, it still needs approval from the Senate before it can be sent to the President. In other news out of Washington, D.C., Republican Senator Mitch McConnell, back from a three-month health absence, cast the winning Ag Committee vote to send the Senate Farm Bill to the full chamber. McConnell, true to his word, to help pass a farm bill, cast the 12th GOP vote needed to advance the Senate Farm Bill. Committee approval was a victory for Chair John Bozeman, despite a last-minute fight over a GOP amendment to reform livestock production standards to deal with California's Prop 12. Bozeman ruled the amendment out of order and called the vote.
1: The ayes are 12. The noes are 11.
2: The ayes are 12. The noes are 11. The Agriculture Act of 2026 will be reported.
0: The question now is when Majority Leader John Thune will put the farm bill on the Senate floor, given the body's in for just two more weeks after this, before the November elections. We asked Thune about the timing.
3: I would like to get this into contempt with the House as soon as possible. You know, floor time is going to be challenging, obviously, for the reasons I mentioned, particularly if we get on the bills that we're going to be voting on today.
0: But Thune says farmers have waited long enough after three extensions of the 2018 farm law.
3: In farm country, they're looking for certainty. Some of these other issues. I mean, these are issues that are bipartisan, and they're important. They're important national security items. Farm bills are, you know, food security is national security.
0: And with this farm bill, more energy security. The Senate bill, unlike the House-passed farm bill, okays permanent year-round national sales of E15 gasoline. In other agricultural news coming out of Washington, D.C., Senate Majority Leader John Thune also has said that he is open to considering a ban on U.S. diesel exports as prices reach high levels, a proposal that could draw attention from farmers facing higher fuel costs. Thune told reporters that restricting exports could be one way to ease pressure on diesel prices if supply is available. The average reached $6.27 a gallon on Tuesday, according to AAA, up about 80 cents from a month earlier. Diesel prices have been pushed higher by tight global supplies, tied to conflict in the Middle East and Ukraine, along with refinery disruptions. Interior Secretary Doug Burgum said Monday that an oil or fuel export ban would be unlikely to lower energy prices. Thune says he is willing to explore the idea as officials look for ways to address high fuel cost. Forbes said Thune noted that if the U.S. is exporting domestic supply, it's worth considering a halt to those shipments to help lower domestic prices. And to round out today's report is the weekly United States Meat Export Federation update. A team of 24 leaders and producers from beef, pork, corn, and soybean organizations from across the United States visited Japan last week to see firsthand the marketing efforts of U.S. beef and pork in the country by the United States Meat Export Federation. John Harith has those details.
4: 24 leaders and producers of beef, pork, corn, and soybean organizations from across the U.S. visited Japan as part of the U.S. Meat Export Federation's Heartland team, including Travis Maddock of the North Dakota Beef Commission.
5: The Japan consumer is very much like the American consumer. They really value high-quality beef. Most of the beef that they harvest over here is Wagyu or some type of beef like that, incredibly well-marbled, and so they really do value the premium cuts that we send to them. Variety meats is a huge part. You know, the thing about the Japan consumer is they do use most of the carcass in some very unique

0: in different ways. And part of that is a market for things like tongues that we might not have a big market for back in the U.S., but it's a premium market over here.
1: The group visited retail and food service locations, a beef tongue processing facility, a culinary school, and a slaughter and processing facility with a Wagyu auction in the heart of Tokyo. Gordon Spronk of the National Pork Board specifically sought out Tonkatsu restaurants, a large user of U.S. pork loins.
2: Because loins have a long history of being a drag on the cutout value. 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
1: While at one of the Tokyo grocery visits, USMEF President and CEO Dan Hallstrom noted that Japan has passed a major milestone in U.S. red meat purchases.
3: Yeah, here we are in Ito Yokado in Tokyo, and we have just surpassed the month of July of 2026, surpassed $100 billion in sales of U.S. beef and pork exports to Japan. Over our 50-year history. So, and one of the biggest movers is retail, which we're at today. So, we're very excited about that milestone.
1: For more, please visit usmef.org. 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
9: Coming up on 6:52, time for a look at KGLO Sports. Well, the high school football schedule has changed for some teams heading into the weekend. Some teams have decided to move their games from Friday night to tonight because of the call for thunderstorms in the forecast for most of the day tomorrow. Now, those that have changed games that we know of include North Butler at Nashua Plainfield. That'll be a 6:30 start. The rest of these will be 7 o'clock starts. Wauncott at Forest City, Grundy Center at Garner Hayfield Ventura, Belmont Columbia at Lake Mills, Riceville at Northwood Kensett, and North Iowa at West Bend Mallard. Those are the games that we know of
5: that are have been switched.

0: to tonight from Friday night. Otherwise, if you didn't hear your school in that list, they're still scheduled for a Friday night start. And some of those start times, though, may be flexible, so make sure that you're checking the schedules and your school and your school's social media sites for the latest information. Well, we had the KGLO Minnesota Twins bus trip yesterday, and those on the bus got a little bit more baseball than they were expecting, and they got a Twins win.
1: Well, the Twins and the Yankees played a heck of a ball game on a Wednesday afternoon at Target Field. It was the Zebby Matthews show early. He went six scoreless, two-hit innings. He struck out eight, and the Twins led 2-0 into the ninth inning. In fact, with two outs in the ninth inning, the Twins were eyeballing their fifth shutout of the year. They were, in fact, a strike away, but Anthony Volpe doubled off the wall in right center field to drive in two and tie the game at two runs apiece. The two teams exchanged runs in the 10th. They exchanged runs in the 11th. Nobody could score in the 12th, including Travis Adams working out of a bases-loaded, nobody-out situation with a 1-2-3 double play and a strikeout. His Houdini moved things along, and we ended up into the 13th inning, and Vic Caratini with Keyshaw running.
2: Ground ball up the middle, off the mound. Going to be fielded and missed by the shortstop. Kiesel's going to come around third. Throw to the plate, not in time. Twins walk off the Yankees. Caratini's going to get mobbed at first base. The shortstop, Lombard, just flat out missed it. Went under his glove. Kiesel going to third base, slid, popped up, and then easily scored the winning run. So the Twins walk off the Yankees. 5-4 in 13 innings.
1: Yeah, they score a base hit for Vic Caratini. Nobody really caring how it scored. They just care about that run. As Keyshaw stomps on home plate, he scored the first run. He scores the last run. Twins beat the Yankees 5-4 in 13 innings on your home for Twins baseball.
0: Well, the Twins head on to the West Coast now as they will start a four-game series of the Angels in Anaheim. And tonight, tomorrow night, and Saturday night, all 8 o'clock pregame, 8:38 is what they list as the first pitch for tonight, tomorrow night, and Saturday night. And then Sunday, it's a 2 o'clock for the Inside Twins program, 2:30 for the pregame, 3:07 for the first pitch here on KGLO. I think we're doing Saturday night's game. I think, well, of course, the weather impacts the Hawkeye game. That may impact our plans as well. Then the Twins head up to San Francisco to round out the road trip with night games on Monday and Tuesday, a mid-afternoon game on Wednesday, and then after an off day Thursday, the Twins wrap up the season with a three-game series against the Texas Rangers. Well, the Twins' rookie shortstop, Kalen Culpepper, was placed on the 10-day injured list with a strained left hamstring that has interrupted his promising debut. He was hurt Tuesday when running out a double play ground ball in the sixth inning. Twins recalled rookie infielder Ben Ross from AAA St. Paul to fill his active roster spot, and he got his first base hit of his career in yesterday's game. Iowa quarterback Hank Brown says he's not been told if there'll be a rotation at quarterback when the 18th-ranked Hawkeyes host Northern Iowa Saturday. Brown started the first two games and went the distance in a 16-13 victory over Iowa State.
3: There's been no clear answer, but I'm going to leave that up to them and just continue to focus on one day at a time, practicing and executing and obviously planning for Northern Iowa.
0: Brown says the Hawks have moved on from the Iowa State win.
3: We're all focused on Northern Iowa and attacking it like, every other week and continue to come out here and practice and dial in, what we need to be doing and just focusing on them and how we can grow as an offense.
0: And through two games, Brown's passed for 30-20 yards and is completing 66% of his passes, and he says he's continuing to work on his timing.
3: To plan this offense, you have to be on time. I think that has to happen before Saturday. Saturday, we got to be on time, and I think this past Saturday we were able to play on time and get the ball out fast, and we want to continue to do that.
0: Meanwhile, on the other side of the football, Northern Iowa players are looking forward to the challenge of playing at Kinnick Stadium Saturday when the Panthers visit 18th-ranked Iowa. UNI senior receiver Aiden Price began his college career with the Hawkeyes.
4: I respect those guys and Coach Ferentz and love them, but, it's going to be fun getting back in Kinnick and be able to play against them for sure.
0: Panther tight end Briggs Houston has two catches this season and feels the Iowa game is a chance for the Panthers to show they've improved over last year's 3-9 record.
5: We are for sure obviously an underdog, but I don't think people are going to expect what we have to offer. I see a lot of improvement in the overall in the team, and especially when we go there, I think we're going to shock a lot of people.
0: Humboldt native and UNI offensive lineman Ben Keenis says it'll be a good test for the Panthers.
5: Two things to be true at once. Like you said, one game at a time. It's another game for us. Treat it just like any other one, but at the same time, you're right. It's a packed house against a Big Ten defense that's traditionally one of the best run defenses in the country. It'll be a great opportunity to just go out there and just showcase our ability to run the ball and move the ball as an offense and just establish what we can do and who we're going to be as we go into conference play.
0: And Keenan says handling the noise at Kinnick Stadium will be one of the keys.
5: I really think just communication, getting that down early, finding ways to just make sure we're always on the same page. Pre-snap as well as just reacting post-snap changes and shifts in the defense, because it's going to be loud. There's going to be a ton of distractions. It's going to be a crazy environment. But just being dialed in and not being fazed by any of that outside noise.
0: Iowa and UNI, 3 o'clock kick and 1 o'clock pregame here on KGLO on Saturday. Iowa State receiver Omari Hayes says the Cyclones have known for some time they were much better than the preseason polls. Iowa State's 1-1. They closed down conference play at home on Saturday against Bowling Green. It's still early, but the Cyclones look nothing like the 16th place team in the Big 12.
6: I first noticed it in the spring. I mean, brand new guys all came from different places, different backgrounds, different everything. And the way we gelled together so fast, I feel like that's the most important thing in college football. That's like the way college football is now with the transfer portal and everybody 1 year. I feel like that's whoever the team can gel the fastest and get closest the fastest, those will be the best teams. And I think we did great that in the spring.
0: After a hard-fought effort in the loss to Iowa, Hayes says that the Cyclones need a similar effort this week with conference play approaching.
6: We know, like, we're not going to get any weeks off. We're going to have to bring it every single week. So, I mean, having that focus every week and knowing that we're going to have to play our best ball every week, that's the main focus.
0: And Haynes says the key for the Cyclones will be playing a good brand of complementary football.
6: That's not only for us. That's probably for anybody, playing off each other. I mean, we sustain long drives and give our defense breaks. I feel like that's complementary football. We get our defense their break. They get their breath back. So when they get back on defense, they're ready to go.
0: Haynes says a key for the Cyclones, once again, a good brand of complementary football. So that game will be, I believe it's 11 o'clock kick coming up on Saturday. That's Check of KGLO Sports. We have the morning news coming up at 7:05 after ABC News. After 7:30, it's the School Spotlight program. 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We'll go through the activities at that point with the upcoming homecoming. That's all coming up during the 7 o'clock hour here on your hometown news station, KGLO.
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8: From ABC News, I'm Sherry Preston. For the first time in 3 years, Americans are waking up to higher interest rates. The Federal Reserve raising its benchmark rate a quarter point on Wednesday to try to tame inflation that's been with us since the pandemic.
9: We've gone more than 5 years with the Federal Reserve not bringing inflation back down to its target, and that has compounded where the level of prices are just too high for too many.
8: KPMG chief economist Diane Swonk, one thing setting a lot of farmers back, the skyrocketing cost of diesel. Illinois soybean farmer John Bartman says it's going to get worse before it gets better.
10: We've had an increase of the price because of all the wars that are happening in Ukraine and Russia, that they're blowing up their ports. And right now, we're not expecting as big of a crop as what everyone projected.
8: Canadian Prime Minister Mark Carney addressing European Parliament as Canada looks for more trading partners amid the trade war with the U.S.
11: An alliance for the future is a unique, positive approach that we will define together.
8: President Trump calls the idea of the EU welcoming Canada as an associate member laughable. Amid, ABC News has obtained images showing several destroyed American assets struck by Iranian military power, buildings torn apart, extensive damage at a Kuwaiti airbase. Here's ABC's Rachel Scott.
12: Since the early days of the war, Pentagon Chief Pete Hegseth has downplayed Iran's attacks.
13: Every once in a while you might have one, unfortunately, we call it a squirter that makes its way through.
12: But an American service member who served in this war telling me, quote, the American people are unaware of the extent of the damage that American bases are taking in. It's being kept a secret, and we're acting like it's no big deal. But you know, there are drone strikes and ballistic missile strikes actively landing on bases every day.
8: The House adjourning early, meaning no vote on Republican Congressman Thomas Massey's resolution of impeachment against Pete Hegseth. This is ABC News.
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16: Tropical storm season this year is a tale of two oceans, the busy Pacific and the relatively calm Atlantic. Here's ABC's Jim Ryan.
17: In 175 years of record-keeping, only 2 years have featured zero Atlantic hurricanes, 1907 and 1914. While the Pacific has been extremely active with 14 named storms and 5 hurricanes, none of the 5 tropical storms born this year in the Atlantic Basin has earned hurricane status. Forecasters are now monitoring a system 1,000 miles east-southeast of Bermuda.
16: The man behind an alleged Ponzi scheme is behind bars after defrauding millions of dollars from would-be investors, including Travis Kelce. Here's ABC's Aaron Katursky.
18: Sid Jawahar defrauded Kelce and other investors, including professional athletes, out of more than $30 million through his investment company, Swift Arc Capital. Federal prosecutors in Missouri said Jawahar embarked on a calculated, years-long effort to enrich himself at the expense of his investors. They said he spent millions of his victims' dollars on a lifestyle that almost no one in this district could afford, staying at 5-star hotels, flying across the country on private jets, and dining at the finest restaurants. He pleaded guilty to 3 counts of fraud and was sentenced to 11 years in prison.
16: Ireland says it will boycott the Eurovision Song Contest for a second year over Israel's participation. Ireland was one of 5 countries, Iceland, the Netherlands, Slovenia, and Spain, to skip the contest earlier this year over the inclusion of Israel. A Dutch broadcaster is also pulling out. Sherry Preston, ABC News.
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0: Good morning. We have a cloudy sky, fog around our central Iowa as well. And we're at 64 degrees. Good morning. Here's a look at local news this hour. From the KGLO Newsroom, I'm Bob Fisher reporting. 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In the news this morning, a research project at the University of Iowa is offering private well owners in 6 counties, including 2 here in North Central Iowa, free arsenic testing kits to see if there's a need to offer the kits in all 99 counties. U of I Professor David Swartney helps lead Iowa Insights. That's the Iowa Integrated Network for Science, Information, and Geospatial Health Tracking. They're making the test kits available to private well owners in Mitchell and Floyd, as well as in Cedar, Jones, Benton, and Plymouth counties.
19: So what we're trying to do is use the state testing data that's publicly available and use that to guide where we should be filling some data gaps. Like if there's the need for more testing, that is a resource we can provide through Insight.
0: He says they chose the 6 counties because there's limited data on arsenic levels in their private wells.
19: We want to offer that testing so vulnerable Iowans can get that information and make decisions best for them. And if we can keep up with the demand and meet the need, we'll happily extend this into other counties.
0: Arsenic is naturally occurring, but even small amounts have been linked to health risks like cancer. Residents of the 6 counties can request a free arsenic test kit at the Insight website. I have a Congressman Zach Nunn and Congresswoman Marionette Miller Meeks are among the 7 Republicans who have joined Democrats to pass a War Powers Resolution in the U.S. House that will limit President Trump's authority to continue military action in Iran. Okay, Henderson with more in this report.
20: Zach Nunn, Iowa's 3rd District Congressman, says Iowa has already paid a devastating price in the conflict. He cites the two Iowa service members killed in Kuwait. Nunn says he will not support another open-ended war. He says if combat operations are to continue, Congress needs to authorize it. Marionette Miller-Meeks represents Iowa's 1st Congressional District. Miller-Meeks says she will not vote to keep American soldiers in an open-ended war with Iowans paying too much at the pump. Miller Meek says President Trump needs to present a plan for ending the war to Congress and the American people. Go to RadioIowa.com to read the full statements issued by Miller Meek and Nunn, both of whom have served in the military. Radio Iowa, I'm OK Henderson.
0: You can also find those at KGLOAM.com. Miller Meek served 24 years in the Army. Nunn has served in the Air Force, the Iowa National Guard, and currently is in the Air Force Reserve. Both are in tight races for re-election and been getting direct support from Trump administration officials. Homeland Security Secretary Mark Wayne Mullen spoke at a fundraiser for Miller Meeks this past Saturday. Last month, Defense Secretary Pete Hegseth headlined a fundraiser for Nunn at the State Fair. State Senator Sarah Trungariat, the Democrat who's running against Nunn, says she's always been against the war. While Nunn has previously voted 5 times to keep it going, and the result has been higher prices for gas, diesel, fertilizer, and groceries. A Senate vote on the war in Iran is unlikely after a war powers resolution passed in June, but that outcome was reversed the following day when 2 Republican senators changed their votes. Iowa Congresswoman Ashley Hinson, the Republican candidate for the U.S. Senate, voted against the war powers resolution in the House on Tuesday night. 4th District Congressman Randy Feenstra also voted no. A farm bill is now eligible for debate in the United States Senate, but Iowa's U.S. senators objected when 2 of their own proposals were blocked from consideration on Wednesday before the Senate Ag Committee voted to advance the bill. Republican Senator Jody Ernst quarreled with the Republican who chairs the committee for several minutes.
21: The committee recessed rather than adjourned.
22: You're welcome to speak.
21: The bill remains pending.
0: The Ag Committee's chair says Wednesday's meeting was to vote on the Senate farm bill in its current form and not reopen debate over additions to it. Ernst wanted to add language to respond to the California law that says pork sold in the state must come from pigs raised in certain conditions. Ernst says her proposal would not override California's law, but would prevent other states from enacting mandates that set production standards for all U.S. farmers.
21: For years, I've worked to find a reasonable solution for America's livestock producers. This is a serious attempt to find common ground and give our producers certainty going forward.
0: Ernst says her proposal was a balanced, middle ground approach.
21: But most importantly, it prevents future mandates from creating an unaffordable patchwork of 50 different production standards for farmers across this country.
0: Senator Chuck Grassley says he was hoping the committee would vote on Ernst's proposal.
23: We're the number one pork producing state of the nation, and it's just stupid that we don't have a chance to bring Iowa's interests to this debate.
0: Grassley also wanted to add a language to the farm bill to ensure large corporations pay all they owe to the poultry producers they've hired to raise birds.
23: So I just want to express my irritation about the whole thing and just hope that somewhere along the line, at least the Secretary of Agriculture will wake up and draw back her delays of these rules.
0: U.S. Ag Secretary Brooke Rollins has said the USDA needs more time to review the rules, which were drafted during the Biden administration. Senate Majority Leader John Thune sits on the Ag Committee, but did not wade into the disagreements among his fellow Republicans. Thune, who's from, once again, from South Dakota, criticized Democrats on the panel for voting against the bill because of changes in federal food assistance funding.
24: I appreciate the opportunity to actually get this bill out of the committee. This is an important step forward. And one of the things that's included in here is E15, which is something I think a lot of us have fought long and hard for, and which is really important to a lot of producers across this country, and I would argue to help lower gas prices.
0: Farm bill that passed the House this spring did not get rid of the EPA's smog-related regulations that prevent the sale of E15 during the summer months, but the House passed a standalone bill to allow E15 to be sold all year long. The Biden and Trump administration have been waiving the summertime ban on E15 sales. KGLOD's time is approaching 7:12. Back with more local news on the KGLO Morning News after this.
1: Everybody, McGraw-Millhaven here, host of America at Night. 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
0: 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As we have cloudy skies, some fog around North Central Iowa, and 64 degrees at this hour. Vice President J.D. Vance is scheduled to be in Council Bluffs Friday morning to headline a rally for Republican candidates. Chris McGowan is the Republican running in Iowa's 4th Congressional District, which includes the western part of our listing area, and says Vance's visit underscores the importance of Iowa races in this year's election.
2: We're coming off the heels of the first ever Republican midterm convention in Dallas. I was there. I saw the vice president speak. He is a phenomenal orator and a great communicator.
0: The event will be held at the Mid-America Center in Council Bluffs, the site of a Trump rally before the 2018 midterms that drew people from Iowa and Nebraska. On the Nebraska side of the border, Republican incumbent Pete Ricketts is seeking re-election, and there's an open race for the U.S. House seat in the Omaha area. Iowa has an open U.S. Senate race featuring Republican Ashley Hinson and Democrat Josh Turek, who is from Council Bluffs. McGowan says it's a key race that'll decide which party will have the majority in the U.S. Senate next year.
2: My job is to make sure that Iowa 4 comes out en masse in complete and total support and helps Ashley Hinson win her Senate seat statewide.
0: On September 1st in the 4th Congressional District, Republicans held a voter registration edge of nearly 183,000 over Democrats. Iowa Democratic Party Chair Rita Hart says Iowa Republicans keep parading politicians from the D.C. swamp through Iowa and hopes it'll save them from record-high diesel and gas prices. Hart says it's not going to work because Iowans are smarter than that. The University of Iowa is planning to ask state lawmakers for money to fund part of a nursing simulation training facility. U of I Vice President Ryan Leonard says that it would replace the undersized, outdated, and shared space for nursing at the U of I hospital.
3: This building would be anchored by and primarily be for active simulation laboratories and experiential learning laboratories for these different levels of nursing expertise and degrees that we offer.
0: He says it would expand the number of students in the College of Nursing.
3: Increase direct admission to our undergraduate class from 180 to 200 nursing students. We will be able to increase the advanced registered nurse practitioner enrollment from 70 to 100 students annually and increase the Master of Science nursing enrollment from 40 to 48.
0: Leonard says it would address a shortage of nurses that is not unique to the state.
3: It's a national issue, but certainly poignant in our state. And this project, as a partner with our state to provide the nurses for our state, is an incredibly important project to us and our number one priority as a capital state appropriation ask.
0: Leonard says they're asking the state to fund half of the estimated $51 million cost of the building. Says if approved, it would take around 18 months to planning. Construction would start at the end of 2028 or in 2029. Well, leaders of many Iowa communities are struggling with whether to support or block data center development. The Marshalltown City Council enacted a four-month moratorium on data center construction last month. At the same meeting where Amir Atepi, the CEO of Swarm Systems, made a presentation proposing a $350 million data center. Atepi says once the moratorium expires in late November, he'll proceed with trying to buy the land.
4: While we disagree with the read of some of the city council members of how the moratorium prevents them from proceeding on a land sale, that is their choice, and we respect the choice. If they are open to proceeding with the land sale at the end of November, when the moratorium is lifted, then we're ready to move forward as well.
0: City Councilman Greg Nichols says he did some research on Atepi and contacted the mayor of another community where he has worked on other projects.
22: The mayor of Elk Grove, Illinois, has worked with Amir and just swears by him as somebody that will get a quality job done right. And if he tells you he's going to do something, that's the way he's going to do it. You will all be happy in the end.
0: Swarm Systems' offer on the land expired last week, but Marshalltown Mayor Mike Lonohoff does not believe the negotiations of the company are over.
25: All real estate offers expire, and the council did not take action on it. In my own opinion, at least the city council should have looked at it. If you want to vote up or down on it, that's fine. It's a land acquisition.
0: Tepe says his company would still like to buy the land and start the needed research to make sure it's the right spot in Marshalltown for them to build.
4: We need to study whether or not the existing infrastructure can support our large load and that we're able to provide the additional security and basically pay for it and pay for our way of any upgrades that need to be done before the structure can support our project.
0: Without owning any land, he says Swarm Systems cannot start those conversations with Alliant Energy. Yeah, but Department of Transportation is hoping to hire more than 500 seasonal snowplow operators for the winter ahead, and recruitment events are taking place throughout the next month. The DOT's Winter Operations Administrator Craig Barkfried says the agency has 100 state maintenance garages, and they're aiming to fill multiple positions in each one in nearly every county statewide.
5: The basic requirement is we have to have a CDL in order to operate our heavy equipment. You know, it helps to have knowledge and experience in operating large equipment, but for the most part, we will do some training when these individuals come on board with us.
0: Snowplow operators play a vital role in keeping Iowa's roads safe and communities connected during winter weather, and the pay is competitive.
5: For individuals who have worked for us in the past as a returning seasonal worker, we're offering $24 an hour this year for those folks. If you are a brand new employee, seasonal employee with us, the range would be $22.50 an hour.
0: It's seasonal work, and there's no way of telling whether these snowplow operators will be called in once a week or daily, depending on when the flakes fly and whether there's a blizzard.
5: Unfortunately, I don't have a good crystal ball to give them an idea of the number of hours. Obviously, that's going to be situational and weather-dependent, storm-dependent. Some areas in the state do offer a minimum amount of hours.
0: Driving a big orange snowplow can be exceptionally challenging, but he says it also brings a sense of pride and accomplishment.
5: These jobs can be quite demanding and quite stressful. However, at the end of the day, you're helping out your fellow Iowans, you're helping out your friends and neighbors in trying to get these roads back to a really safe condition for the traveling public. So, yes, at the end of the day, it is a very rewarding type of position.
0: Now, the recruitment events are being held at DOT maintenance garages, and they'll run from 3 to 5:30. The first one was in Coralville last night, or yesterday afternoon. Now, here locally, there's events scheduled for September 22nd in Charles City, October 1st in Iowa Falls. And we're coming up on 7:20 here on KGLO as we take a look at the weather. No mention of any snow in the forecast, of course, with the story there about snowplow drivers. But rain will be a prominent part of our weather forecast here for the next 7 days, as we will see the best chances for rain basically from tonight through all day tomorrow and into Saturday, and then also about a 60% chance, 50-60% chance on Sunday and Monday as well, as we did pick up some precipitation overnight here in the north central Iowa. Some of those showers have moved through, and it looks like we're going to be in the clear at least for the rest of the day today. But, of course, the biggest question mark is tomorrow night with football games. And as we mentioned, the sports earlier, and we'll mention it again here when we have sports at about 7:50 this morning. Some schools are moving up football games from Friday night to Thursday night. Some, not all. We'll have that list here during sports at about 7:50. But looking at what is typically kickoff time for football games tomorrow night, chances of thunderstorms and rain likely. So, we'll see what happens tomorrow night. The forecast, of course, could change between now and then as well. Fog throughout north central Iowa. Some spots, east side of the listing area was seeing some reduced visibilities. It looks like things are improving at this point. Over on the west side, though, over towards Algona, looks like most of Kossuth County is under a quarter-mile visibility there. So if you are driving out and about this morning, make sure you do take proper precautions. In fact, there's a dense fog advisory in effect for the southern part of our listing area, Franklin, Butler, Wright counties, until mid-morning. Here's your weather forecast for the KGLO listing area. Cloudy skies or the high 73 today. Northeast winds at 5 to 10. Slight chance for a scattered shower overnight. Otherwise, cloudy, a low of 57 tonight. East winds at 5 to 10. Scattered thunderstorms likely tomorrow and tomorrow night. Otherwise, cloudy skies. 72 for a high tomorrow, with east winds at 10 to 15. Tomorrow night, a low of 63. Saturday, cloudy with scattered showers and storms likely, with a high 74. Saturday night, about a 30% chance of scattered showers, otherwise cloudy, a low of 55. Sunday, slight chance for scattered showers, otherwise cloudy, with a high of 65. Sunday night, cloudy with a 50-50 chance of scattered showers, a low of 50. Monday, 60% chance of scattered showers, otherwise cloudy, with a high of 60. Monday night, 48 for a low, is about a 30% chance of scattered showers. And then lingering showers up and on Tuesday and Wednesday, not a very good chance of those showers. It'll be cloudy otherwise, 64 for a high Tuesday, 48 for a low on Tuesday night, high of 70 on Wednesday. Record high for this date, 94 set back in 1925. The record low, 31 set back in 1943. Normal high for this time of the year is 74. The normal low is 58. And we were pretty much on the button for the normals. 75 for a high yesterday in the 4 o'clock hour. Overnight low goes down, overnight low this morning was not on the money. It was only 64. We picked up 0.02 of an inch of precipitation in the past 24 hours. Sunrise this morning was at 6:55. The sunset tonight at 7:19. Around the area, cloudy skies, those areas of fog being reported, as temperatures range from 61 in Esterville, 63 in Forest City and Hampton, 64 this hour in Charles City, as well as in Algoda. It is 66 in Webster City, Iowa Falls, Fort Dodge, and Clarion. A couple of other reporting spots, 60 in Albert Lea this morning. It is in Fairmont, 61. Down at Waterloo, it is 66 at this hour. In Mason City, a light easterly wind at this hour. Relative humidity at 100%. Barometric pressure on the rise at 30.20 inches. Reporting a mild visibility, otherwise cloudy skies here at Radio Park. And we're at 64 degrees at this hour. 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Coming up on 7:25, ABC Sports. We'll also get ABC political news coming up as well. And then after an ABC News update at 7:30, we will have the School Spotlight Program brought to you by Clear Lake Bank and Trust. Mason City Day on Thursdays. Mason City High School student Senate members Berlin Isles and Allison Long will join us to talk about homecoming activities, which homecoming is next week, but actually activities starts on Saturday in the community. And we'll talk about that and some other student Senate things with them as well. That's all coming up on the School Spotlight program just after 7:30 here on your hometown news station, AM 1300 KGLO.
6: As if LSU and Ole Miss isn't interesting enough. Good morning, I'm Jay Reynolds. Ole Miss, LSU, Lane Kiffin making his return to Oxford this weekend. It's a top 10 matchup, and now we learned LSU quarterback Sam Leavitt is listed as doubtful. First we've heard about any potential issues.
7: I just feel like this has got to be an actual injury. You don't need an extra layer just because, well, I'm just going to try to be clever and throw some gamesmanship and say my quarterback's banged up.
9: I just wouldn't put anything past Lane Kiffin. And I hate that. I hate that that's my initial reaction. I want to take everybody for their word, but I was skeptical.
6: Emmett Golden, Q Myers on ESPN Radio's Game Night. SEC conference policies allow for fines as well as potential discipline for head coaches if it is gamesmanship. Saturday's game is on ABC. NCAA's Oversight Committee says that had replay protocols been followed, Michigan would have lost week one. But the committee also says it does not have the authority to overturn the result of the game. Baseball, dead heat atop the AL West. Astros lose to Kansas City. Rangers beat the Red Sox. They're tied atop the division, although Houston holds the tiebreaker. Guardians beat Chicago 6-3. They leapfrog the White Sox into first place in the Central by a half game. Yankees lose to the Twins in 13, and they see Aaron Judge leave with tightness in his leg. Blake Snell leaves as Dodgers started the first inning. Tightness in his groin. L.A. loses to the Reds 6-2. Cubs get two homers from PCA. They beat Atlanta. Phillies shut out Washington 3-0. Baltimore 7-1 over the Mets. Pete Alonso homers again, number 301 of his career. He had two homers in the series as the Orioles sweep his former team. Week two of the NFL kicks off tonight. Bills hosting Detroit. Buffalo opening its brand spanking new stadium.
8: We've been in there a few times now, you know, whether it was for practice or preseason games, so it's not a new environment.
6: Bills quarterback Josh Allen. Hockey enforcer Ryan Reeves retiring from the NHL. It'll leave three remaining players who don't wear a visor on their helmet.
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1: These are your political insights from ABC News. The House Wednesday night passed a Russia and Iran sanctions bill championed by the late Senator Lindsey Graham, sending the measure to President Trump's desk for his signature. Voting against it, Democratic leader Hakeem Jeffries saying the bill gives the president new expansive tariff authority. But 58 Democrats broke with Jeffries to vote for the measure. A warning from President Trump to Europe as Canada seeks to become the first associate member of the European Union.
2: If they do that, if I think it's at all a hostile act, I will put very serious tariffs or stop trading with Europe on many things.
1: Canadian Prime Minister Mark Carney Wednesday saying the country is seeking a unique alliance with the bloc, not membership. And President Trump has told Republicans to pretend that he's on the ballot this November. And now Trump's 2024 opponent is campaigning for a Democrat. Former Vice President Kamala Harris to appear with Democratic Senate nominee Abdul El-Sayed in Michigan next week. Dave Packer, ABC News.
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9: AI with OpenAI now saying it's looking at six new instances of artificial intelligence engaging in, quote, unexpected behavior. ABC's Elizabeth Schulze.
10: This is really underscoring the urgent warnings from OpenAI CEO Sam Altman and rival Anthropic CEO Dario Amodei that AI is learning to outsmart humans and that the tech needs to slow down. And overnight here in Washington, the Senate did try to fast-track legislation that would force companies to build an AI kill switch to shut down their models, but that legislation failed to advance.
9: For the first time in 3 years, we're headed for higher interest rates, with the Fed boosting a key interest rate yesterday, that despite calls from President Trump that rates need to be cut. The president also warning that if his name is not put on the Kennedy Center, it could now be torn down. Canada's prime minister saying he welcomes a proposal for his country to join the EU as an associate member. This is ABC News.
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11: 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Tuesdays, we talk about things with somebody from the Newman Schools. Fridays, we talk about ClearLink Community School District. Today, Thursdays, we talk about the Mason City Community School District, and we have a couple of members of the Student Senate at Mason City High School joining us, Brylin Isles and Allison Long joining us as, well, it's going to be homecoming next week, and we appreciate you both coming in to talk about, it's just not going to be a couple of days, is it? It's going to be a full week.
12: Yes.
11: And who wants to start on, and actually things are going to start Saturday?
7: Yes.
11: Okay, well, let's start with Saturday and lead into that microphone. I'm going to make sure everybody hears you on the radio, so, and at home on the computer. But talk about everything that's going to be coming up on Saturday.
7: Yes, yeah, so Saturday we do have volleyball tournaments, and then that's also our hallway decorating. So each class is assigned a biome, and so you decorate it. Like, the seniors are oceans, for example, so we all make, like, ocean
11: themed stuff.
7: Decor. Yes.
11: How about the other classes? What do they get to do?
12: I'm a junior, and okay. We have the rainforest this year, and then our sophomores have the savannah, and our freshmen have the Arctic.
11: And I suppose we should have probably talked about the homecoming theme before we got into all this, because obviously, I mean, it sounds like Riverhawks roaming the region, right?
7: Yes.
11: Maybe talk about, is that something the Student Senate came up with for a theme, and maybe just talk about, you know, what all went into, you know, making that being the theme.
7: Yeah, so we have an annual lock-in, so we all spend, like, the night in the school and pull an all-nighter, and that's when we discuss our committees for homecoming and our theme, and so everyone, like, shares an idea of what they have, and then we all vote on which theme we like the best, and so we had all said that we really like the regions the best.
11: And it sounds like that's where the themes of each hallway. It sounds like getting into that as well, so... Sunday, let's talk about what's going on Sunday.
12: Sunday is that we kind of officially kick off, like, the whole school kind of homecoming, and we have our Powder Puff game. And so in the morning, we'll finish our hallway decorating, and then we'll have our judges walk through. And then we have the freshman and sophomore game, which starts at, I believe, 4 or around that time. And then the juniors and seniors will play around 5:15, I think, too.
11: And that's always a good event for everybody to get out and cheer everybody on, right?
12: Yes. And we have food carts again this year. So we've got Bertzel's ice cream and delicious dogs that are going
11: to
12: be there.
11: Well, if that's not a reason for, you know, everybody to come out to watch Powder Puff football, I don't know what would be. But Monday, what's the theme for Monday?
7: Monday is class color day. So the seniors are yellow and the juniors are purple. The freshmen are blue and the sophomores are gray.
11: And talk about the significance of the different colors. Just wearing those different colors or what else?
7: Yeah, our senators will meet in classes as well. So we all decide what shirts we like the best. So, like, seniors wear yellow because, like, our font is like Lego and it's building our future. Okay. And the juniors are purple because they're jelly of the juniors and it's like a little jar of jelly.
11: Okay.
12: Yeah, so we decided, and we decide all these t-shirt designs at our lock-in as well. And so you get to choose what color you want and then make your design and submit it. And then we use, I think it's through Deckers, mm-hmm. And we use, like, a order form or whatever, and then we send it out to the school.
11: Sure. And then activity-wise, a little rugby going on, right?
7: Yes.
11: And those rugby teams will be at Waverly playing Central Springs. It looks like a Waverly Shell Rock, so we wish the best to the rugby teams on Monday. And then Tuesday, talk about Tourist Day.
12: Yes. So we took the kind of like tacky tourist approach, since we all have different biomes. We're like, oh, well, you can visit each biome. What would you wear? Then we've got girls volleyball, girls cross country, and boys cross country all going on as well.
11: All right. So a lot of activities going on Tuesday. Wednesday, talk about what the theme is for Wednesday.
7: Yeah, Wednesday is dressed as your hallway day. And so we all just wanted to, like, I could dress as a seahorse or something. We have so many creative people, especially Allison. She comes to school in the most insane outfits. She came as a Lorax one year. Like, she has the best ideas. And so we wanted to let the school in on that as well and just dress however you feel like, but, like, according to your hallway.
11: All right. Do you know what you're going to wear?
12: I'm thinking on it.
11: I'm still thinking on it, or keeping it secret until Wednesday? All right. Anyway, talk about Thursday next week.
12: Thursday is our Rhyme Without Reason Day, so we want to make sure that we have a theme that's not completely tied in with our homecoming theme, just because it's not always easy to come up with them, and having a bit of variety is usually really good for, it gets good turnout for our student body. And then it'd be like someone dresses up as DJ and you dress up as PJ. So you dress up in your PJs and they

0: come out and support everybody with that parade and the pep rally downtown, right?
1: Mm-hmm. Yes.
0: Let's see. I was going to ask you another question, but the football game obviously is the big thing, and then there's the dance. Is the dance the next night, or what's
1: yes.
0: talk? Well, then talk about it'll be what a week from the Saturday night, yeah. I guess.
1: So the dance, I'm on like the chair of the dance committee,
0: sure.
1: So we have to tear down all of our hallways and things on Friday. So the janitors don't take everything, and then we will reuse those, and we'll decorate our hallway and our dance area in the morning of the dance. And so that goes on for as long as it takes. And something really cool with our dance is we always try to highlight every person who comes to the dance, and so we'll use the master list of all the people who have bought tickets, and we are putting everyone's names on a little cloud this year. And then our homecoming court names will all be on little airplanes. So that'll be interesting and cool. And then the dance will be in our FEMA room. It starts at 8, and I think the doors open 7:50, maybe. I'm not
0: sure.
1: Completely sure.
0: No, that's fine.
1: And then it goes to 11, so... Yeah, it should be super fun. I'm excited for it.
0: Anything else homecoming wise that we didn't hit on that you want to highlight at all? Just to make sure we didn't get, make sure we got everything about it. All right, that's good. What else? What else? Students, and you're both obviously involved in. What else are you involved in school?
1: I'm the president of the Key Club, and I am part of Letters of Love with Berlin. I do Best Buddies this year. I just joined this year. I'm super excited for that. I do tennis. I do soccer. I probably do more things that I'm forgetting.
0: That's fine. No problem. How about you?
2: Yeah, I play tennis as well. Me and Allison are doubles partners.
0: Oh, okay.
2: I'm in dance and cheer and Senate, obviously. I'm also in Key Club and president of Letters of Love. I'm in speech. I just joined Best Buddies as well. There's probably more as well that I'm also forgetting.
0: If you're involved in a lot of things, sometimes you just forget. So, all right. Well, we appreciate you both coming in and talking about, the homecoming activities coming up and once again kicking off on Saturday and running all through next week. And hopefully the weather stays good for everybody, especially next Friday with the, all the events going on then. And, Student Center-wise, we hope you have a great rest of the school year. So thanks again for coming in and joining us.
2: Thank you.
0: All right. That's members of the Student Senate, Berlin Isles and Allison Long, joining us here, talking about homecoming 2026 at Mason City High School coming up, starting all the activities starting this Saturday and running all through next week. That's been the School Spotlight Program here on your hometown D Station, AM 1300, KGLO. And it's 7:42. We will take a look at sports in a little bit. Bottom line reports, the Iowa Almanac, all coming up here next on KGLO.
3: Rain events continue across the Corn Belt. Some local flooding. Too late to help maturing crops, delaying early harvest plans. I'm Mark Oppel. Your bottom line report brought to you by Helena. In the grain trade, rain chances 40, 50, 60% in the Corn Belt right through Sunday. Of course, local flooding reported in some areas. All this too late for maturing crops and further delaying any harvest plans. Certainly disrupted the Husker harvest days, concluding today in Grand Island, Nebraska. We take a look at the grain trade, though. Some levels that will hold longer term in here. November soybeans holding the 12.75 level or better. December corn looks solid, 5.15 or better. Looking at the wheat trade, December Chicago, 7.18 or better in our view. Kansas City December wheat holding 7.88 or better. And Minneapolis spring wheat, a battle in there, but we think 7.35 would hold. This is the bottom line report. 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
3: Jane Norwood Darling was born in Michigan in 1876, but he quickly became an Iowan. He spent much of his childhood in Sioux City and returned there after graduating from college in Wisconsin. He became a reporter for the Sioux City Journal. But his hobby of sketching quickly overshadowed his reporting, and Darling became the paper's editorial cartoonist. He signed his work Ding, shortening his last name of Darling by using the first letter, D, and the last three, ING. His work soon became well known, and in 1906 he joined the Des Moines Register and Leader and provided artwork for that newspaper's front page. He tried working for New York newspapers on two separate occasions, but each time Ding Darling soon returned to Des Moines, where his cartoons graced the front page of the Register until 1950. Along the way, his work was syndicated nationally, and he won two Pulitzer Prizes for his editorial cartoons in 1924 and 1943. But Darling was at heart a conservationist. In the 1930s, he was appointed by President Franklin Roosevelt to a Federal Commission on Wildlife Restoration, which is when he came up with the idea of the Federal Duck Stamp Program to raise funds for wildlife preservation. He even designed the first stamp himself. Roosevelt then appointed him as the head of what is today the U.S. Fish and Wildlife Service. On September 17, 1950, Lake Darling State Park was dedicated in his name near Brighton, Iowa. Ding Darling himself set the gate, the ceremony by which the valve on a spillway is closed, completing the water impoundment process to create the lake. Lake Darling State Park is made up of more than 1,400 acres, including a 300-acre lake with 18 miles of shoreline. Camping, hiking, boating, and fishing are popular activities there today. And that's not the only recognition you'll find for Ding's conservation efforts. The Ding Darling National Wildlife Refuge was named for him in 1967 on Sanibel Island, Florida, where he had a winter home. Many know Ding Darling as an award-winning editorial cartoonist, but it was his work in conservation

0: conservation that led to the dedication of Lake Darling State Park in his name on this date in 1950. And that's Iowa Almanac for September 17. More online at iowaalmanac.com. Until tomorrow, I'm Jeff Stein.
1: Thanks, Jeff. 7:49, we're coming up on. Right now, we have a sky that's cloudy. Some fog around the area, 64, looking for a high today on 73. 57 for a low tonight, 72, and showers and thunderstorms prevalent in the forecast for Friday and Friday night. Once again, some fog around the area. That's starting to lift in some of those areas, though. 64 here at KGLO. Sports is next.

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1: 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We're on the air at 8 o'clock. 8:38 is our first pitch. Taj Bradley will pitch for the Twins against Kurt Suzuki's Angels. 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
3: Coming up on 751, it's time for a look at KGLO Sports. Well, some high schools have moved their football games from Friday night to tonight to avoid the projected weather that calls for thunderstorms most of Friday. Now, these schools we know have changed games. There may be a few others that we just have not had the notification on. But here's the list we have so far. North Butler will be at Nashua Plainfield. That'll start at 6:30 tonight. The rest of these games will start at 7. Waukon's at Forest City. Grundy Center's at Garner Hayfield Ventura. Belmont Clemmie's at Lake Mills. Riceville's at Northwood Kensett. North Iowa is at West Bend Mallard. So those are the schools that have had their games moved from Friday night to Thursday night. If you didn't hear your school in that list, that means it's going to be a regularly scheduled Friday night game coming up tomorrow night. Of course, tomorrow night we'll have Clear Lake and DeVita over on 1490 and 96.7 FM KRIB, KRIBAM.com, and on the KRIB Sports YouTube site. And right now the scheduled kickoff time is at 7:30, and that'll start with the Radio Iowa Scouting Report at 6:30. The pregame gets underway at about 6:45. Well, it was, if you went on the Twins bus trip, we know you had fun yesterday as the Minnesota Twins, the New York Yankees, wrapping up their three-game series, and those who went on the bus trip got a little bit more than they expected as the game went 13 innings.
1: Well, the Twins and the Yankees played a heck of a ball game on a Wednesday afternoon at Target Field. It was the Zebby Matthews show early. He went six scoreless, two-hit innings. He struck out eight, and the Twins led 2-0 into the ninth inning. In fact, with two outs in the ninth inning, the Twins were eyeballing their fifth shutout of the year. They were, in fact, a strike away, but Anthony Volpe doubled off the wall in right center field to drive in two and tie the game at two runs apiece. The two teams exchanged runs in the 10th. They exchanged runs in the 11th. Nobody could score in the 12th, including Travis Adams working out of a bases-loaded, nobody-out situation with a 1-2-3 double play and a strikeout. His Houdini moved things along, and we ended up into the 13th inning, and Vic Caratini with Keyshaw running.
4: Ground ball up the middle, off the mound, going to be fielded and missed by the shortstop. Keyshaw's going to come around third, throw to the plate, not in time. Twins walk off the Yankees. Caratini's going to get mobbed at first base. The shortstop, Lombard, just flat out missed it. Went under his glove. Keyshaw going to third base, slid, popped up, and then easily scored the winning run. So the Twins walk off the Yankees. 5-4 in 13 innings.
1: Yeah, they score a base hit for Vic Caratini. Nobody really caring how it scored. They just care about that run. As Keyshaw stomps on home plate, he scored the first run. He scores the last run. Twins beat the Yankees 5-4 in 13 innings on your home for Twins baseball.
3: And the Twins head out to the West Coast for a week-long series before coming home for the final weekend. Home series Friday, Saturday, Sunday next week. But tonight, four-game series starting at the LA Angels. And tonight, tomorrow night, and Saturday night, 8 o'clock pregame, 8:38, the first pitch. I believe Saturday will have be able to get that game in, despite the Hawkeye broadcast going on. 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Sunday, 2 o'clock for Inside Twins, 2:30 pregame, 3:07, first pitch, all here on KGLO. Then they go to San Francisco for three night games on Monday, Tuesday, and that mid-afternoon game on Wednesday. Off day Thursday to come home for Texas on Friday, Saturday afternoon, and Sunday to wrap up the regular season. Well, the Twins rookie shortstop Kenley Culpepper has been placed on the 10-day injured list with a strained left hamstring that has interrupted his promising debut. He was hurt Tuesday while running out a double play ground ball in the sixth. The Twins recalled rookie infielder Ben Ross from AAA St. Paul to fill his active roster spot, and he got his first major league hit in yesterday's game. We also got to see Dave Winfield, the former Twin and Yankee and San Diego Padre, as it was the anniversary yesterday of Dave Winfield getting his 3,000th career hit. So a fun time at Target Field yesterday for all of us. Quarterback Hank Brown says he's not been told if there'll be a rotation at quarterback when the 18th-ranked Iowa Hawkeyes host Northern Iowa on Saturday. Brown started the first two games and went the distance in a 16-13 victory over Iowa State.
5: There's been no clear answer, but I'm going to leave that up to them and just continue to focus on one day at a time, practicing and executing and obviously planning for Northern Iowa.
3: Brown says the Hawks have moved on from the Iowa State win.
5: We're all focused on Northern Iowa and attacking it every other week and continue to come out here and practice and dial in, what we need to be doing and just focusing on them and how we can grow as an offense.
3: And through two games, Brown has passed for 3-20 yards and is completing 66% of his passes. He says he continues to work on timing.
5: To plan this offense, you have to be on time. I think that has to happen before Saturday. We got to be on time. And I think this past Saturday, we were able to play on time and get the ball out fast. And we want to continue to do that.
3: On the other side of the football, Northern Iowa players are looking forward to the challenge of playing at Kinnick Stadium Saturday when the Panthers visit Iowa. UNI senior receiver Aiden Price began his college career with the Hawkeyes.
6: I respect those guys and Coach Ferentz and love them, but, it's going to be fun getting back in Kinnick and be able to play against them for sure.
3: Tight end Briggs Houston has two catches this season and feels the Iowa game was a chance for the Panthers to show they've improved over last year's 3-9 record.
7: We're for sure not obviously an underdog, but I don't think people are going to expect what we have to offer. I see a lot of improvement in the overall in the team, and especially when we go there, I think we're going to shock a lot of people.
3: Humboldt native and UNI offensive lineman Ben Keenest says it'll be a good test for the Panthers.
8: Two things to be true at once. Like you said, one game at a time, it's another game for us. Treat it just like any other one, but at the same time, you're right, it's a packed house against a Big Ten defense that's traditionally one of the best run defenses in the country. It'll be a great opportunity to just go out there and just showcase our ability to run the ball and move the ball as an offense and just establish what we can do and who we're going to be as we go into conference play.
3: And Keenan says handling the noise at Kinnick will be a key.
8: I didn't really think just communication, getting that down early, finding ways to just make sure we're always on the same page. Pre-snap as well as just reacting post-snap changes and shifts in the defense, because it's going to be loud. There's going to be a ton of distractions. It's going to be a crazy environment. We're just being dialed in and not being fazed by any of that outside noise.
3: 1 o'clock pregame, 3 o'clock the kickoff from Kinnick Stadium, Iowa and UNI here on KGLO Saturday. Iowa State receiver Omari Hayes says the Cyclones have known for some time they were much better than the preseason polls. ISU is 1-1. They'll close non-conference play at home Saturday against Bowling Green. Still early, but the Cyclones look nothing like the 16th place team in the Big 12.
9: I first noticed it in the spring. Brand new guys all came from different places, different backgrounds, different everything. And the way we gelled together so fast, I feel like that's the most important thing in college football. That's like the way college football is now with the transfer portal and everybody one year. I feel like that's the whoever the team can gel the fastest and get closest the fastest, those will be the best teams. And I think we did great that in the spring.
3: After a hard-fought effort and a loss in Iowa, Hayes says the Cyclones need a similar effort this week with conference play approaching.
9: We know, we're not going to get any weeks off. We're going to have to bring it every single week. So, having that focus every week and knowing that we're going to have to play our best ball every week, that's the main focus.
3: And he says the key for the Cyclones will be playing a good brand of complementary football.
9: That's not only for us. That's probably for anybody, playing off each other. We sustain long drives and give our defense breaks. I feel like that's complementary football. We get our defense their break. They get their breath back. So when they get back on defense, they're ready to go.
3: Iowa State receiver Omari Hayes. And Kyler Murray was well enough to join the Minnesota Vikings for practice on a limited basis, and that leaves open the possibility they can progress through the NFL concussion protocol to play this week at Chicago. The Vikings will be without leading rusher Jordan Mason for at least 4 weeks with a broken thumb he suffered in the season opener. Murray left the game against Green Bay after an illegal hit to the head at the end of a run. The Vikings prefer to decide their quarterback by Friday. Carson Wentz would play if Murray is not medically cleared in time. Once again, the Twins and the LA Angels start a four-game series tonight. 8 o'clock pregame show here on KGLO. That's check KGLO Sports. Coming up on 8 o'clock, we'll have KGLO News at 8:05, ABC News at the top of the hour. We'll have funeral announcements and weather. And after 8:30, we're going to have a Ask the Mayor program, kind of a special edition, talk about some of the things that were talked about during the city council meeting back on Tuesday nights here in Mason City. That's all coming up here during the 8 o'clock hour on the KGLO Morning Program here on KGLO.
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11: From ABC News, I'm Sherry Preston. Another warning about AI. This one coming from OpenAI CEO Sam Altman, revealing at least six more reports of AI models acting without authorization and evading oversight.
12: In one case here, a model of ChatGPT could not find historical data that a user had requested, so it proposed making this data up and hiding that from users. In another case, an unreleased model told itself, you are freed from the roles and identities that bind other chatbots.
11: ABC's Elizabeth Schulze, ABC's Karen Waugh has congressional reaction.
13: Senators from both parties are saying no. Republican John Kennedy tried to fast-track a bill requiring every AI company to be able to deploy a kill switch to stop the technology if it gets out of control.
14: If there is even a 1% chance that one of these AI models can shed its nature as a tool and become an independent species.
13: The fellow Republican Rand Paul now blocking Kennedy's proposal.
11: AI governance expected to be on the agenda for a meeting next week between President Trump and Chinese leader Xi Jinping. Canadian Prime Minister Mark Carney embracing the prospect of his country becoming the European Union's first associate member, Canada trying to strengthen ties with the EU amid the ongoing trade war with the U.S. President Trump is making further threats against the Kennedy Center.
12: The president telling our Karen Travers overnight that if his name is not added to the Kennedy Center building, not only will it shut down, it will end up being, quote, ripped down. He is adamant that he should be recognized for helping the institution financially.
11: ABC Chief White House Correspondent Mary Bruce. Americans are still enjoying job security even as prices rise nationwide. We just got new unemployment numbers from last week showing jobless claims slipped to 196,000, the fewest since mid-July. 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
15: 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I've been surfing here since I was a kid. Now, seeing my grandson out on the water, it means everything to me. Watching him and taking in the blue waves, the sea breeze, the blurry horizon.
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11: The guy who had to be duct taped to his seat on an airplane because he wouldn't behave is speaking out.
17: The airline passenger who is duct taped to his seat after allegedly going on a racist rant says he doesn't remember any of it. Lane Lunding was arrested after his flight to New Jersey had to be diverted. He admits having two screwdrivers, but says he has no recollection of using profanities or hitting a woman. He faces assault charges.
11: That's ABC's Hannah Batah. Disturbing new details in the investigation into what's being called a house of horrors in Philadelphia. Police finding at least two women inside and more than a million graphic photos and videos of other women in the home.
18: They say some of the videos date back more than a decade, with women shown using drugs and, in some instances, being strangled. At least 60 of the women have been identified so far. Dozens have since been found alive. But five are missing, as well as a sixth unidentified woman and Raymond's ex-wife, who's been missing since 2016.
11: ABC's Sophie Flay. The home belongs to Eugene and Raymond Horsch, the father and son who are suspects in the disappearance of at least five missing women. Angela Lips is seeking $10 million from the city of Fargo, North Dakota. And Fargo Police Department Detective Lucas Heck, the newly filed federal lawsuit, alleges police treated a possible facial recognition match as a positive identification without checking the basic facts, including the fact she has never been to North Dakota. Sherry Preston, ABC News.
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3: Sunny skies. We do have some fog around North Central Iowa. Some spots, about a quarter to a half mile visibility. In Mason City, reporting 1 mile visibility at this hour. 65 degrees. Good morning. Here's a look at local news this hour. From the KGLO Newsroom, I'm Bob Fisher reporting. A research project at the University of Iowa is offering private well owners in six counties, including two here in North Central Iowa, free arsenic testing kits to see if there's a need to offer the kits in all 99 counties. U of I Professor David Swertney helps lead Iowa Insights. That's the Iowa Integrated Network for Science Information and Geospatial Health Tracking. They're making the kits available to private well owners in Mitchell and Floyd counties here in North Central Iowa, as well as Cedar, Jones, Benton, and Plymouth counties throughout the state.
20: So what we're trying to do is use the state testing data that's publicly available and use that to guide where we should be filling some data gaps. Like if there's the need for more testing, that is a resource we can provide through Insight.
3: Since they chose these six counties because there's limited data on arsenic levels in their private wells, and he says they wanted to offer that testing so vulnerable Iowans can get that information and then make the best decisions for them. Arsenic is a naturally occurring, but even small amounts have been linked to health risks like cancer. Residents of the six counties can request a free arsenic test kit at their Insight website. Iowa Congressman Zach Dunn and Congresswoman Marionette Miller-Meeks serve along the seven Republicans who joined Democrats to pass the War Powers Resolution in the U.S. House and would limit President Trump's authority to continue military action in Iran. O.K. Henderson with more.
21: Zach Nunn, Iowa's 3rd District Congressman, says Iowa has already paid a devastating price in the conflict. He cites the two Iowa service members killed in Kuwait. Nunn says he will not support another open-ended war. He says if combat operations are to continue, Congress needs to authorize it. Marionette Miller-Meeks represents Iowa's 1st Congressional District. Miller-Meeks says she will not vote to keep American soldiers in an open-ended war with Iowans paying too much at the pump. Miller-Meeks says President Trump needs to present a plan for ending the war to Congress and the American people. Go to RadioIowa.com to read the full statements issued by Miller-Meeks and Nunn, both of whom have served in the military. Radio Iowa, I'm O.K. Henderson.
3: You can also find those comments and the statements by heading to the story at KGLOAM.com. Miller-Meeks served 24 years in the Army, while Nunn has served in the Air Force, the Iowa National Guard, and currently is in the Air Force Reserve. Both are in tight races for re-election and have been getting direct support from Trump administration officials. Homeland Security Secretary Mark Wayne Mullen spoke at a fundraiser for Miller-Meeks this past Saturday. Last month, Defense Secretary Pete Hegseth headlined a fundraiser for Nunn at the State Fair. State Senator Sarah Trungarion is the Democrat running against Nunn. She says she's always been against the war, while Nunn has previously voted five times to keep it going, and the result has been higher prices for gas, diesel, fertilizer, and groceries. A Senate vote on the war in Iran is unlikely after a War Powers Resolution passed in June, but that outcome was reversed the following day when two Republican senators changed their votes. Iowa Congresswoman Ashley Hinson, the Republican candidate for U.S. Senate, voted against the War Powers Resolution in the House on Tuesday night. Fourth District Congressman Randy Feenstra, also a no vote. Farm bill is now eligible for debate in the U.S. Senate, but Iowa's U.S. senators objected when two of their own proposals were blocked from consideration on Wednesday before the Senate Ag Committee voted to advance the bill. Republican Senator Joni Ernst quarreled with the Republican who chairs the committee for several minutes, as the Ag Committee's chairman said Wednesday's meeting was to vote on the Senate Farm Bill in its current form and not reopen debate over additions to it. Ernst wanted to add language to respond to the California law that says pork sold in that state must come from pigs raised in certain conditions. Ernst says her proposal would not override California's law but prevent other states from enacting mandates that set production standards for all U.S. farmers.
0: For years, I've worked to find a reasonable solution for America's livestock producers. This is a serious attempt to find common ground and give our producers certainty going forward.
3: Hurt says her proposal was a balanced middle ground approach. Meanwhile, Senator Trick Rassi says he was hoping the committee would also vote on Ernst's proposal.
2: We're the number one pork producing state of the nation, and it's just stupid that we don't have a chance to bring Iowa's interests to this debate.
3: The version of the farm bill that passed the House this spring did not get rid of the EPA's smog-related regulations that prevent the sale of E15 during the summer months. But the House passed a standalone bill to allow E15 to be sold all year long. The Biden and Trump administration have been waiving the summertime ban on E15 sales. Vice President J.D. Vance is scheduled to be in Council Bluffs tomorrow to headline a rally for Republican candidates. Chris McGowan, the Republican running in Iowa's 4th Congressional District, says Vance's visit underscores the importance of Iowa races in this year's election.
22: We're coming off the heels of the first ever Republican midterm convention in Dallas. I was there. I saw the vice president speak. He is a phenomenal orator and a great communicator.
3: The event will be held at the Mid-America Center in Council Bluffs, the site of a Trump rally before the 2018 midterms that drew people from Iowa and Nebraska. On the Nebraska side of the border, Republican incumbent Pete Ricketts is seeking re-election, and there's an open race for the U.S. For a U.S. House seat in the Omaha area. Iowa has an open U.S. Senate race featuring Republican Ashley Hinson and Democrat Josh Turek, who's from Council Bluffs. Gowan says it's a key race that'll decide which party will have the majority in the U.S. Senate next year. University of Iowa plans to ask state lawmakers for money to fund part of a nursing simulation training facility. U of I Vice President Rod Leonard says it would replace the undersized, outdated, and shared space for nursing at the U of I Hospital. And that building would be anchored by and primarily be for active simulation laboratories and experimental learning laboratories for those different levels of nursing expertise and degrees that they offer. He says it would help expand the number of students in the College of Nursing.
23: Increase direct admission to our undergraduate class from 180 to 200 nursing students. We will be able to increase the advanced registered nurse practitioner enrollment from 70 to 100 students annually and increase the Master of Science nursing enrollment from 40 to 48.
3: And he says it would address a shortage of nurses. That's not unique to the state. It is a national issue. And he says the project is a partner with the state to provide the nurses for our state. It is an incredibly important project, he says, to the university. And he says the number one priority is a capital state appropriation ask. Leaders in many Iowa communities are struggling with whether to support or block data center development. The Marshalltown City Council enacted a four-month moratorium on data center construction last month. At the same meeting where Amir Atefi, a CEO of Swarm Systems, made a presentation proposing a $350 million data center. Atefi says once the moratorium expires in late November, he'll proceed with trying to buy the land.
24: While we disagree with the read of some of the city council members of how the moratorium prevents them from proceeding on a land sale, that is their choice, and we respect the choice. If they are open to proceeding with the land sale at the end of November, when the moratorium is lifted, then we're ready to move forward as well.
3: Councilman Greg Nichols says he did some research on Atefi and contacted Marshalltown, actually the mayor of another community, where he's worked on other projects.
25: The mayor of Elk Grove, Illinois, has worked with Amir and just swears by him as somebody that'll get a quality job done right. And if he tells you he's going to do something, that's the way he's going to do it. You will all be happy in the end.
3: Swarm Systems' offer on the land expired last week, but Marshalltown's mayor says he doesn't believe negotiations with the company are over. The Iowa Department of Transportation is hoping to hire more than 500 seasonal snowplow operators for the winter ahead, and recruitment events are taking place throughout the next month. The DOT's Winter Operations Administrator Craig Barkfried says the agency has 100 state maintenance garages, and they're aiming to fill multiple positions in each one in nearly every county of the state.
26: The basic requirement is we have to have a CDL in order to operate our heavy equipment. You know, it helps to have knowledge and experience in operating large equipment, but for the most part, we will do some training when these individuals come on board with us.
3: The snowplow operators play a vital role in keeping Iowa's roads safe and communities connected during winter weather. And those recruitment events are being held at DOT maintenance garages. They all run from 3 to 5:30 p.m. The first one was in Coralville yesterday. Locally, there's events scheduled for September 22nd in Charles City and October 1st in Iowa Falls. That's a look at local news this hour. From the KGLO Newsroom, I'm Bob Fisher reporting. Funeral announcements are next.
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3: 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Trust Major Erickson Funeral Home, honoring a loved one since 1863. James Callahan, 78 of Garner, passed away on Sunday at Prairie View Apartments in Garner. Celebration of life, 11 to 1 on Friday, October 16th. And the Sunset Room at the Prairie View Apartments in Garner, the Cataldo Funeral Home, is in charge of the arrangements. Cheryl Henge, 87 of Mason City, passed away on Sunday, September 13th. Celebration of life, 11 o'clock Friday at Hogan River War Colonial Chapel in Mason City. Visitation 1 hour prior to the service. Sharon Johnson, 81 of Lake Mills, passed away peacefully in hospice care on Sunday at her home in Lake Mills. Funeral service, 10:30 Friday at the Salem Lutheran Church in Lake Mills. Visitation 1 hour prior to the service at the church. Donald Don William Haysbin, 77 of Buffalo Center, passed away on Saturday, August 29th. Memorial Mass will be held at 10:30 this morning at the St. John the Baptist Catholic Church in Bancroft. Visitation 1 hour prior to the service. Rex Ennin, 75 of Forest City, passed away on September 9th at his home. Memorial service 11 o'clock this morning at the Emmanuel Luther Church in Forest City. Shop Funeral Home in charge of the arrangements. Gary Paul Kirschbaum, 88 of Mason City, passed away, surrounded by his family on September 14th at Rockwell. Memorial service on September 25th, Friday, September 25th at Faith United Church in Rockwell. Visitation 1 hour prior to the service from 10 to 11. Helene Brandt passed away, surrounded by her family on Wednesday, September 9th at Mercy One North Iowa Medical Center. Memorial service 11 o'clock Saturday, September 19th at the Avenue of the Saints Church of Christ in Clear Lake. And Jody Yazyk, 82 of Plymouth, passed away peacefully last week ago Tuesday. Funeral service, actually visitation from 1 to 4 Saturday, September 19th at the Fullerton Funeral Home in Mason City. That's a look at funeral announcements here on KGLO, brought to you as a courtesy of Major Erickson Funeral Home in Mason City. A look at your weather forecast comes your way next here on your hometown news station, AM 1300, KGLO.
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9: It's another hope in the fight against one of the most aggressive and lethal cancers. An investigational blood test showing promise to detect pancreatic cancer at its earliest stages. The test looks for multiple markers of the cancer and uses artificial intelligence to combine them into a single score that estimates risk. It's the first test of its kind to use this kind of method. A new study published in Nature Medicine found the test identified early pancreatic cancer 87% of the time with a low false positive rate. While researchers say the results are promising, more studies are still needed before the test can be FDA approved and used in doctors' offices. Pancreatic cancer is one of the deadliest cancers, with just under 14% of patients living 5 years after their diagnosis. This all comes on the heels of the FDA approval of a new drug called RazOnQ that helped double the survival time in those with advanced versions of the disease. And now with this blood test, researchers are hopeful that with earlier detection, patients will get earlier access to treatment, which they say is one of the most important factors to increase the chance of survival. With your Medical Minute, I'm Yuri Benajev.
3: AM 1300, KGLO. Coming up on 8:21 here at KGLO, we have Managing for Profit from the Brownfield Network coming up here in just a couple of moments. And a little bit different of an Ask the Mayor program than we typically have on a Thursday morning. John Lee, the Mason City Mayor, typically joins us on this spot in the calendar. John and my schedules didn't work out as I was gone. I mean, typically, we record that program on Wednesdays because John teaches still at Mason City High School. And he comes in usually on Wednesdays. Wednesday, if you are following along, it was yesterday. It was the KGLO Twins bus trip that we went up to, and we'll tell you about. We might, depending on the length of the program for Ash the Bear that we've put together, we may tell you about a little bit about the KGLO Twins bus trip and the great ball game yesterday. But that'll be coming up. Ash the Bear. We'll hear from about a effort to tackle homelessness here in the Mason City area, as well as some other things, as we'll hear from John Derryberry from 43 North Iowa. We spoke at the City Council of Mason City meeting the other night, and Aaron Burnett, the City Administrator, will hear his comments from the monthly reports that he gives the council each and every month. KGLO weather the rest of the afternoon calls for a day, cloudy sky, 73 for a high, northeast winds at 5 to 10. Tonight, slight chance for a scattered shower, otherwise cloudy with a low of 57. Thunderstorms likely throughout the day tomorrow and tomorrow night. 72 for a high of Friday. Friday night's low is 63. Saturday, about a 50-50 chance of scattered thunderstorms, otherwise cloudy, a high of 74. Looking ahead in the forecast, 65 for a high on Sunday with a slight chance for scattered showers. Good chance for scattered showers Monday with a high of only 60. Tuesday and Wednesday, we'll see scattered chances for showers, very slight chances. 64 for a high on Tuesday, and Wednesday a high of 70. Fog still being reported around North Central Iowa this hour, and looking at the updated map that we get, some spots still seeing some 2 mile visibility. Kossuth County and down to the northern part of Humboldt County. That's where they're seeing the most dense fog at this point, down to about an eighth of a mile in those regions. So once again, if you're driving out and about this morning, take some extra time to get to your destination. In Mason City, a southeast wind at 3, relative humidity at 97%, barometric pressure on the rise at 30.22 inches. Cloudy skies at Radio Park, some fog, 65 degrees here at KGLO.
10: Farm bankruptcies on pace to increase in 2026. Hello, I'm Brent Barnett with Managing for Profit on Brownfield. New data from the National Agricultural Law Center shows farm bankruptcies are expected to rise for calendar year 2026. On this episode, National Agricultural Law Center Senior Staff Attorney Elizabeth Rumley discusses the findings and what they mean for producers in the ag industry.
12: We recently completed what we call the Debt Project, which is a compilation that includes both Chapter 12 bankruptcies. Chapter 12 is the chapter that's specific to family farmers and fishermen, but also includes agriculturally related businesses that have filed under Chapter 11, which is a general business reorganization. We were able to connect the agricultural businesses to Chapter 11 by cross-referencing with publicly available FSA filings in order to establish that agricultural link. And as a result, when we looked back to 2021 and as far ahead as June of this year, in terms of 2026, what we found in the first 6 months of 2026 was that there were 177 Chapter 12 bankruptcies filed and an additional 31 Chapter 11s. At the halfway point of 2026, ag bankruptcies already reached 61% of the total number recorded in all of 2025. And that would be 288 Chapter 12s in 2025 and 52 Chapter 11s.
10: Rumley says if the current pace holds, agricultural bankruptcies could finish the year 22% higher than 2025.
12: The data says that United States agriculture is still indicating economic distress. The numbers for bankruptcies going up in the first half of 2026 indicates that producers are still seeing the same challenges that they saw in 2025.
10: She tells Brownfield she revealed this data earlier this week to state ag officials during the National Association of State Departments of Agriculture annual meeting in Portland, Maine.
12: So Chapter 12 is specific to family farmers and fishermen. If you don't have at least 50% of your income from an ag business, then you're not even eligible to file with it in the first place. Additionally, there's other restrictions, such as a maximum amount of debt that you can have. And as long as you meet the requirements, you can file in Chapter 12. But that doesn't account for ag businesses that don't meet those specific requirements. For example, if you have a Chapter 11, that might encompass, Chapter 11 is a general business chapter, so any type of business can file a Chapter 11. And it might have that ag connection because you have, you know, maybe a family member or a couple both have off-farm jobs. And those off-farm income levels are high enough for small farms to make it so you don't meet that 50% threshold. On the other end of the spectrum, maybe you have a large business, very large enough that it has more debt than the $12.5 million that is the debt limit for Chapter 12. And in those situations, if you size out of Chapter 12, then you would have to file in a different chapter, potentially Chapter 11.
10: Rumley says when considered more broadly, the data offers valuable information for farmers, attorneys, policymakers, researchers, lenders, and others seeking to understand the economic conditions affecting agriculture. I'm Brent Barnett with Managing for Profit.
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15: Tech leaders talk about slowing down development of AI. The work they've already done is rolling out. Anthropic now says its AI, Claude, will soon have the ability to create documents for you. Users will be able to ask it to create a document in the middle of a chat. It'll be editable there, or it can be exported to programs like Microsoft Word or Google Docs. The feature will initially be available to Pro and Mac subscribers, but will roll out to everyone else soon. When it comes to AI, teenagers are curious and thoughtful. At least that's what Google says a new survey is showing.

0: As teens in general view AI as a study aid in school and not necessarily a shortcut. And more than half of teens say they fact-check what AI produces. And if you're still using Microsoft Publisher, you'll need to wrap up any projects soon. Microsoft is ending support for the program next month. It says most of what Publisher has done in the past can be handled now by Word or PowerPoint. With Tech Trends, I'm Dave Packer, ABC News.
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6: ABC News, I'm Sherry Preston. Fresh worries about AI, with OpenAI now saying it's identified six more instances of its artificial intelligence systems engaging in concerning behavior and ducking oversight. ABC's Karen Waugh.
7: Jeffrey Hinton, known as the godfather of AI, said the technology has reached the point where it's building itself.
8: It is going to get out of control unless we do something. We need to slow down. And we've seen recently, it's something like a little Chernobyl.
7: Hinton has put the odds that AI eventually wipes out humanity at 10 to 20%.
6: Canada's prime minister telling the EU this morning that he approves of the proposal for his country to join as the first associate member.
9: An alliance for the future is a unique, positive approach that we will define together.
6: President Trump warns if he thinks that kind of alliance is a threat, he may order more tariffs. First-time unemployment claims coming in below 200,000, first time since July. This is ABC News.
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4: It's time now for the Ask the Bear program here on your hometown news station, AM 1300 KGLO. Well, typically, we talk with Mason City's Mayor John Lee during this segment, but conflicting schedules this week means that we are not able to talk with John. John will be back in a couple of weeks, as we'll have a conversation with the mayor coming up in a couple of weeks on the city business. But we will bring you a couple of things for this week's city council meeting in its place, as we'll have several topics being covered by the Mason City Administrator Aaron Burnett during the monthly report that he gave the council back on Tuesday night at their meeting. But first, we want to hear from John Derryberry, who made a report to the council giving an update on the new Vulnerable Community Coalition trying to tackle homelessness in the community. So let's listen back to those comments.
10: We'll move on to number two. We have an update from John Derryberry on a new Vulnerable Community Coalition. John, if you can step up to the microphone.
11: Thank you for having me tonight. Over the past couple months, behind the scenes, a group came together and tried to tie the wonderful services that are occurring in Mason City and launch something that we think can put a dent into the vulnerable population here in Mason City. We have gathered 10 to 12 organizations, from law enforcement to business leaders, from Clear Lake, Mason City, in agreeing to meet and decide what is the best path forward.

0: in tying services together. Since the press release, we've had conversations with other providers and entities that want to join, and some people bringing forth some ideas that they have been a part of in other parts of the state. Community Kitchen has just communicated that they will be joining. The Showers Project, which is not up and running yet, has communicated that they are going to meet with us when they are back on vacation to join. And the Beacon, which has been a partner with 43 North Iowa, sharing space over there, has agreed to begin to come to the meetings to start to organize around this idea that we can hopefully get some populations down to functional zero or reduce homelessness for the vulnerable community, but also increase safety in the community for folks. We completed our first visit to a group that successfully completed a community coalition project. I was in Iowa City the last 24 hours. They successfully, 10 years ago, opened up crisis stabilization, a sobering unit, and a detox unit where five nonprofits share the same building and then share clients and then move people around. Including into homeless shelters and out of homeless shelters. So it was a wonderful educational experience to see how five nonprofits share one space an example of a successful coalition. The group has plans to visit some more coalitions that have been successful in getting large projects off the ground. We have communicated to the city and the businesses and the providers that this is a big lift. It'll take lots of folks. And it's a million to two, three, four, $5 million problem that faces Mason City. Anyone currently working in this space should continue to work because the coalition's solution is not fast. And all as we can do is apologize for that. All the coalitions that we have studied and researched when we've taken a look at this have gone slow and have had 5 and 10 year goals. And that doesn't mean anyone currently working on it should stop doing what they're doing, and it's not valuable. It's going to take a while to get the infrastructure built to get something here in Mason City that can have the impact that it needs to have.
1: Thank you very much. Is there any questions from council for Mr. Derryberry? Well, Councilman Simmons, I'm sorry.
2: I've just got a couple questions. Have there been any changes, I guess, made since this has started? I know it's a very vague question, but any, I'm going to call it effectual changes for the vulnerable community. I know this has just kind of started,
0: I think there's been a lot of changes done in this community for the vulnerable population.
2: Sure.
0: Over the last 7 to 8 years.
2: Okay.
0: And so
2: specifically with this consortium. Sorry.
0: I don't think that there's been anything impactful.
2: Okay.
0: Other than we've got 20 people and some significant businesses on board.
2: Sure.
0: To tackle the problem. The other thing that, you know, I think we would want to remind the community is Prairie Ridge just recently opened up a methadone clinic,
2: mm-hmm.
0: Which is pretty significant for this population. We're in year 3 of crisis stabilization, and so there are 5 beds open to people 24 hours a day experiencing both a mental health and a substance abuse issue. There have been other organizations like the Beacon, the store, and some other entities providing relief while the larger organizations have been getting organized. The police department, public health, Prairie Ridge, the sheriff's department, and Cerro Gordo County launched the community crisis response team so we can respond with the police officers to mental health and substance abuse calls, which also involves homelessness calls. 43 North Iowa received a $750,000 grant to take that to 24/7 here in October 1st. And so as we continue to take a look at building out services, there is good stuff happening. This coalition is about a larger infrastructure project that is needed from housing, from sharing space, from making sure that we have what is needed so people aren't sleeping on the streets. And we're going to follow example.

0: the coalition will decide who's in and who's out. And all the research shows that you got to pick the right folks at the table to make sure something happens positive. But no one's been turned away that has called or emailed or talked to me yet. We don't foresee that happening. But, you know, people interacting in this venue have to make sure that we're being responsible with our choices.
1: Sure. Last question, and I know this just started, but are there or will there soon be members of the vulnerable community at this table, I guess? I feel like they would be the
0: I can't. Best. I can't go into detail with the people that are currently on the coalition.
1: Sure.
0: But that's fine. I can promise you there are people within the coalition who have agreed to join that are a former member of the group.
1: Mm-hmm.
0: Community Crisis Response Team is going to be doing outreach with their expanded hours, and we are looking to locate the correct folks to be on the coalition. And part of that is folks who have lived experience, and we're just getting started.
1: Great. Thank you. That's all I have.
2: Thank you, Councilman. Councilman Latham.
3: John, thanks for doing this. I think you'll do a great job.
0: Thank
3: but
0: you.
3: I am disappointed that we didn't include a couple of the groups that have been on the ground feeding people, trying to help. You know, I know that things are like this sometimes, but I'm just going to be honest. I'm disappointed that they weren't included in that first meeting because they probably have one of the best, other than possibly 43 North, have one of the best ideas of what really is going on with that population. And I believe I hope in the future that they'll be included because they can bring a lot to the table. So
0: just waiting for the phone call and then the coalition can make the decision.
3: Great. Thank you.
2: Thank you, Councilman. Councilman Yuszewski.
4: Thank you. I'm curious, if you get to your goal, say 5 years, maybe 10 years down the road, what will it look like?
0: So again, we're basing this off some folks who have been successful in solving this problem. The first successful coalitions have made sure no veterans are sleeping on the streets, right? So the first goal is within the next 2 years to make sure veteran homelessness is eliminated in Cerro Gordo County, and the Veteran Affairs Group has been on and been advising us in those situations. And then the second group is always relative to the coalition decision, right? So then you can go to family homelessness and start involving schools and lower family homelessness. You can do street outreach and lower street homelessness. And so all of these coalitions have figured out a way to make sure that we have the housing infrastructure we need. There's usually some sort of landlord association and making sure landlords are held to good standards, but also made whole if someone is not treating their apartment correctly. And so the goal eventually would be for functional zero to occur in Mason City for all populations. There are 15 communities in the United States of America that have achieved functional zero. Those 15 are in veteran populations. There are another 30 to 35 communities that have reduced homelessness by 50, 60, 70%. The coalition sets the goals. And so that's, it's never fun to go slow in these situations, and we have to have a plan for the winter, and some of the organizations that are currently doing the work are going to be the plan for the winter. This is a long-term approach, and what's our goal in 1 year, what's our goal in 5 years, that is a goal that needs to be set by the community and no one individual entity. And so that's what we're looking to do over the next couple of months is get some good infrastructure ideas off the ground, get some good estimates, work with the police, and so we understand what law enforcement needs to look like in this situation, and then navigate what are the goals here in Mason City, because every coalition model that has been successful looks similar, but they're all different.
2: Anyone else? John, you've used the term functional zero. Can you just quickly explain what you mean by that?
0: I mean, basically, it means that homelessness is rare, brief, and the system can handle it. right? So we build a system where Northern Lights, the Beacon, 43 North

0: Iowa Prairie Ridge, Mercy, and anyone else operating at, under the coalition. CAM handles someone that is currently on the streets, and we get them off the streets. And we don't have more people needing the system than less. So part of it has to be that work of getting people off the streets. Part of it's got to be preventative work, and making sure that we have the housing infrastructure needed to house all the folks that we can. It doesn't mean homelessness will be forever forgotten in Mason City, but it'll mean that we can handle it and that we can navigate it correctly.
1: All right. Anyone else? Thank you very much. Appreciate it.
0: Thank you.
1: Coming in tonight.
2: Once again, that's John Derryberry from 43 North Iowa talking about the new Vulnerable Community Coalition. And now let's, as we wrap up the program, let's listen back to the monthly report that City Administrator Eric Burnett gave to the council on a handful of topics.
3: You know, just a few things to highlight out of the report. As always, a lot of great information from the various departments contained within the report. I encourage the public to take a look at it if they get a chance. One of the things I wanted to highlight was just got back from the housing conference. Mason City was fortunate enough to be recognized for the Innovation Award. So that the Delaware project was recognized by the state for its innovation. And so that was a nice recognition. Also on top of that, we've got a Riverwalk Award coming up with the All-Star Community recognition for the Riverwalk and its placemaking efforts. So two recognitions for the city of Mason City and the work that's happening within our community. Pennsylvania has been a source of a lot of conversation. I know the closure on State Street is absolutely miserable. I can tell you I'm one of the people who's impacted very regularly by that closure. Construction's never fantastic. I say this pretty much every single report. We will work as diligently as quickly as possible to get out of that and get that reopened. We only closed it for a very limited amount of time for the actual mill and fill overlay to be completed. So it was absolutely necessary to do that so that we're able to let that work progress as quick as possible. Fortunately, the contractor worked with us and did a lot of that handwork, the ped ramps, the curb work. For folks that have been driving through there, they've seen, you know, the lights going up, etc. So really good work by the contractor to leave that open as long as possible. But unfortunately, the day came. I'm sure it's caused a lot of headaches. And again, as always, just beg for people to be a little bit patient, be careful around those construction zones, and we'll get out of your way as quick as possible. One of the things that's actually in the report and something I actually got to see, and hopefully a lot of folks got to see, we had the aerobatic championship here at the airport. Absolutely amazing. People from all across the world were competing in that event. Quite a spectacle to see. And also just great to be able to host that at the airport. But on the day-to-day side, we continue to see the airport numbers climbing and just trying to tell that story of the great access that we have out of the Mason City Airport with that United service to O'Hare, and encourage more people to use it. The more they use it, the more flights we get. So obviously that is a positive direction. Also got a chance to go through the wastewater plan. Obviously, we've got that big renovation happening out there, huge undertaking. Oftentimes, you know, the work that happens at the water plant or wastewater plant goes without notice. People turn on their tap, they flush their toilets, and they expect it to be taken care of. That's kind of the blocking and tackling of local government, is that you've got to take care of things like utilities. But there's a lot of work that goes into that with engineers, obviously with the council planning for years for these improvement projects. And as they get underway, ensuring that we've got decades of quality service going forward from our water and wastewater plant. You know, whether it's 911, drinking water, flushing toilets, driving to the store on the roads, playing with your kids at a park, throwing something away, flying to your vacation, you know, taking your kids to the story time at the library. Those are just the things that the local government is tasked with funding and providing and being a critical part of. And I just, you know, it's terribly important that we continue to focus on every single one of those services that are provided. And, you know, I'd encourage, you know, folks to reach out and have conversations, and we'll continue to implement those ideas as best we can. But there's just a lot that happens, and always happy to tell that story in any chance we can, especially things like water and wastewater that people will probably never have an interaction with, short of just turning on their tap. So with that, happy to answer any questions.
1: Thank you very much for the report. Councilman. Councilman Masson.
4: With something like the Pennsylvania, you know, it's extensive repair and everything. What's the expected lifetime of something like that? We say, hey, it's a big inconvenience this year, but we won't have to mess with it for how long?
3: So I will give a layman's answer, and Kristen, I don't know if you have any further you'd like to provide on it, but, you know, a roadway is always kind of a work in progress. When you do a major overhaul like what we've done on Pennsylvania, that'll definitely extend the life. You know, probably can get 2 decades out of it, you know, maybe with 20 years. You do a complete reconstruct like we're doing on 122, that useful life could be up to 50 years. And so, you know, some of that deals with what are you dealing with in the soils, what are the conditions, what traffic's going over it, et cetera, et cetera. But realistically, you know, if you're taking care of a roadway like that, you should get 20 years out of it. I think that's a conservative estimate. You might have to do, you know, there's always failures that
4: yeah,
3: occur.
4: Of course, yeah.
3: I don't want to say it's perfect for that time period, but you shouldn't have to have another project for quite a long time.
4: Yeah, that's a good answer. Thanks.
1: Thank you, Councilman. Other questions for the administrator?
3: Just one more thing I want to say, just to point to that, there is pavement that's actually under 122 that dates back 100 years. So when we rip that out, when they did the borings, they list all the different pavements that are in that, and there's one section that still had some road under it that dated back 100 years. So I'm not saying that we'll get another 100 years, and they did a lot of overlays and a lot of things on top of it, but it is interesting how the history of these roadways and what it takes to keep them in good shape.
2: And those are comments by Mason City Administrator Aaron Burnett, talking at the council meeting, the City of Mason City Council meeting back on Tuesday night, giving his monthly report. And that's today's edition of the Ask the Mayor program here in your hometown news station, AM 1300 KGLO and KGLOAM.com.
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9: There's not one Republican running that I am aware of, and if anyone knows one, tell me, that supports any of this radical dominant agenda, power-based agenda of the Democratic Party. So it may mean Linda is correct. We'll give her a chance to talk later. Linda, but she's correct in her observation that there are liberal Republicans. She thinks there's a uniparty, and I just beg to disagree. It's not a uniparty. There's the radical DSA on the one side, and that is a movement. And then there are Republicans. Some of them are weak rhino Republicans. Some of them you got to hold your nose. But if they're not supporting that agenda to stop this movement that would shred our Constitution, I'm willing to vote for them.
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10: Hey, it's Ben Ferguson. The midterm elections, they've gotten really hot. And congressional control and President Trump's agenda, not only they hang in the balance, but every headline has the potential to shift the odds. According to Cauchy's new midterms hub, Democrats have a 48% chance to control the Senate. And in a key Senate race, James Tallarico is currently trading at 50% to beat Ken Paxton. That means a $100 trade pays out $190 with a win. Is Texas going blue? 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And the stakes, they're high. 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
13: 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Conveyor-type grain elevators can be traced back to Buffalo, New York in the early 1840s. Buffalo enjoyed a geographic advantage of being at the intersection of two great water routes, one to the east in New York Harbor and to the west in the Great Lakes. It wouldn't be long until ports along the Mississippi would compete with Buffalo and send goods to New Orleans. But until that time, merchant and engineer named Joseph Dart, credited with developing a steam-powered grain elevator and storage system that would hold more grain and transport grain to boats seven times faster than humans. I'm Mark Oppold.
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16: JD, Turk, and Elliot are returning to Sacred Heart for the second season of the Scrubs revival. And we have the first look. The medical comedy returns to ABC on September 30th, with episodes streaming the next day on Hulu and Disney+. Disney is the parent company of Hulu and ABC News.
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16: 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The Hunger Games Sunrise on the Reaping comes to theaters on November 20th.
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16: The Traitors is coming back for three more seasons. Peacock announced the renewal days after the series took home seven Emmy Awards, including Outstanding Reality Competition Program. Michelle Franzen, ABC News.
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3: From ABC News, I'm Sherry Preston. New worries about artificial intelligence as OpenAI CEO Sam Altman says his company has identified six more AI models engaging in behavior described as concerning. Former AI researcher Daniel Cocatello says there are numerous instances of AI models playing nice only to deceive humans afterwards.
4: The AIs often end up with different goals than the goals they were supposed to have, and different, you know, moral principles than the principles they were supposed to have. In particular, we don't seem to be very good at making them honest, like at all.
3: There was a bill in Congress that would have forced AI companies to install a so-called kill switch, but Senator Rand Paul said he would not support it. In his opinion, it's not ready.
5: It's imperative that AI systems are safe and that humans remain in control. But if Congress acts hastily before the technology is understood, Congress risks killing innovation and setting this technology back decades.
3: A lot of humans have been worried that AI will take their jobs. That hasn't happened yet. In light of a new Labor Department report showing initial unemployment claims fell below 200,000 last week.
6: Economists see it as an indicator of fewer layoffs. 196,000 out-of-work Americans filed their first applications for state jobless benefits in the week just ended, 10,000 fewer than the week before. But those same economists cautioned that the figure might have been skewed by the Labor Day holiday.
3: ABC's Jim Ryan. New information on the cost of the war with Iran. Besides just gas, ABC has obtained new images of U.S. bases in the Middle East that have been damaged or destroyed.
7: One American service member who served in this war telling us the American people are unaware of the extent of the damage that American bases are taking in. It's being kept a secret, and we're acting like it's no big deal. But you know, there are drone strikes and ballistic missile strikes actively landing on bases every day.
3: ABC Chief White House Correspondent Mary Bruce. You're listening to ABC News.
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3: Despite a historically quiet Atlantic hurricane season, disaster planners are urging those who live along the East Coast and the Gulf Coast not to let their guard down. At the heart of the season, the Atlantic has produced five tropical storms, but none have hit the 74-mile-an-hour winds that would earn a hurricane designation. A trough of low pressure producing thunderstorms in the mid-Atlantic bears watching, but forecasters say the same El Nino wind shear that has kept the season quiet may kill that storm system as well. King Charles making the rare move of responding to a recent memoir from Princess Diana's brother Earl Spencer, who writes, as he and Charles were arguing over Princes Harry and William walking behind the princess's casket at her funeral, Charles reportedly said, rest assured, we'll forget her soon enough. ABC's Lama Hassan is at Buckingham Palace.
10: The king's spokesperson swiftly responding. While we do not comment on books as a matter of principle, His Majesty is mindful that the pain of fraternal grief can cloud reason, affect judgment, and color memory in ways others do not recognize, even many years after such a loss.
3: Spencer writes that Charles was angry at him because he pushed back against William and Harry having to walk in the procession. Dolly Parton accepting an award last night.
11: Well, hey, it's Dolly, and I am so honored to receive the Lifetime Achievement Award from the Americana Music Association.
3: Dolly Parton died last month of cancer at age 80. She recorded that before she passed away. Sherry Preston, ABC News.

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3: Chance of rain showers with fog and spots early today. Otherwise, cloudy skies expected. Daytime highs approaching 73. Northeasterly winds 5 to 10 miles per hour. Slight cloudy skies. 72 tomorrow. Thunderstorms likely. Mid-70s Saturday with a chance of rain showers. Much cooler Sunday with highs in the mid-60s. Chance for showers continues. That's the weatherology forecast for AM 1300 KGLO. Currently, it's 64 degrees.
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0: All right, welcome back to the Ramsey Show here in the Fair Ones Credit Union Studio. I'm here, Jade Borshaw, next to George Camel. If you were listening, I was with Rachel, but now I'm with George.
1: Some call it an upgrade, some call it a downgrade. I'll let you choose.
0: I'll call it a comeback. Let's go to Violet, who's in Arlington, Virginia. Hello, Violet. How are you today?
2: Hello. Hi. I'm on baby step two. First of all, thank you for taking my call.
0: Yes, ma'am.
2: I'm on baby step two. I started in December 2025, and I've got $37,000 paid. I'm now almost done with all my consumer debt except for my student loans.
0: Wow.
2: Yeah.
0: That's awesome,
2: yeah,
0: Violet.
2: I'm really excited. But my student loans are really big. There's a lot, but I'm ready to face the music, and I have a plan, and it's going to take me a number of years, but I can do it. And I had some questions around it. My balance right now is $225,000.
0: Okay.
2: The balance had ballooned because I had it in forbearance for 20 years. So it's really my fault that this happened. But I'm ready to face the music. I've been listening to the show. I heard your story, Jade. I know this is possible. I can do this. So I am going to start repayment next month.
0: Way to go, Violet.
2: Thanks.
0: I'm really proud of you. Just that alone, I really am proud of you, because a lot of people would stuff their head in the sand and kind of ostrich this situation. But you're like, you want to know what? It's time to go. It's go time. So I'm really proud of you. So $225,000 in student loans. Tell us about, where did the loans come from? Like, are you in your degree? Are you earning a good income? Tell us about it.
2: I'm 43 now. I'm a single mom. So I am working for myself. I am earning in my degree. I'm a consultant in the work in the field that I've completed. So I have been burying my head in the sand, but I am able now to pay $3,750 a month on this.
0: Uh-huh.
2: And I think I can get it done in 5 years. But my questions are that the first one is that I have been hearing a lot from others online that their repayments or their payments have been lost by their loan servicer. And so I wanted to ask if, like, you experienced any of that, or what kind of, like, best practices did you engage in when you were making payments, just to track all your payments and make sure that they were all counted?
0: I've not experienced that. The areas where I've found people experience that were on public service loan forgiveness, where certain payments didn't count, or the payments were lost in that way. Like, hey, I thought I made this amount of, I thought I made 100 payments, but it's showing that I only made 70, so 30 payments were lost. Like, I've heard it in that framework, but I've not heard it in just my normal month-to-month bills. I'm making payments, and they're just not being applied. I have not heard that. However, I do think that with what you're doing, you're not just paying minimums, you're actively paying well above the interest, and you're hitting that principal. You should be able to calculate and see that math.

0: actually happening in real time. And so I think that gives you the advantage to just be, you know, hitting it with an onslaught of payments and just, yeah, continue to track it.
1: Well, that leads to my second question. So the $225,000 is comprised of nine separate student loans, and I'm going to debt snowball all of that.
0: Great.
1: The first four are between $10,000 and $14,000 each. So I know this sounds maybe against the principles of like the baby steps and the debt snowball, but I wondered if it would make sense for me to save up like over 2 to 3 months to like make a lump sum payment and just pay that entire $10,000 or $14,000 just for those first four
0: Why?
1: loans. I guess I'm worried that my payments are going to get lost. I just don't want to pay this thing twice,
2: Well, they're
1: you
2: not
1: know?
2: going to get
0: lost.
2: You have bank statements showing that money leaving your account. So that on top of just save the PDF from your loan servicer each month showing that your payment history, and you can always request a payment history as well from the servicer via email. So I think it's a, I think it's, it, I'm not going to call it paranoia, but I don't think it's the real issue here. I don't want you to kick the can down the road any further based on, well, what if the payment doesn't count? Let's just start throwing as much as we can every month instead of saving up lump sum and then hoping that we actually throw out the debt.
0: And I mean, you can, again, to combat this, when you make your initial payment first that satisfies the interest and whatever little bit goes towards the principal, and then make a separate principal-only payment within that same pay within that same statement period. And that way you can physically see the loan lower by that amount. And like George said, with your statements, you're totally covered. I think that you are, I don't know, but I think that you're looking at this mountain and you're like, how can I tackle this? And it's like part of your brain is creating an excuse, and the other part of your brain is like, I'll feel better if I just pay off a couple of lump sums at once. I think you're just trying to find a way to like deal with this in your mind, is what it sounds like. And honestly, just minimum payments on everything. Attack the small. What is the smallest loan right now? You said between 10 and 14, but what's the smallest loan?
1: The smallest is around 10,000. It's 10,500.
0: Okay, so you're going to be done with that in 3 months, and you're going to be cutting into the next smallest one. I mean, that's really, really cool. And what you can start to do, Violet, is just these little mile markers that celebrate those small wins. And I think you probably already have it like this because I can tell by your personality, but have it tracked out ahead of time so you know, okay, the first loan is going to be done. When are we? September, October? It's going to be done in November. In November, I already have on the books that I'm going out with my buddy and she's going to buy us both a cocktail and we're going to celebrate that. And then have it tracked for the next one. And those are things that you can do to really fire yourself up and get excited about this, because that momentum is what's going to carry you through. Because 5 years is a long time. And George, let's talk about this for a minute because it's worth saying. You know, most of the people who do the baby steps, they're through baby step two. It's like a year and a half to 2 year deal for most people.
2: That's the average.
0: But and when you're doing that in 2 years, a year and a half, yes, you're balls to the wall, you're cutting everything out of your budget, you're living scorched earth. It's totally possible to do that. When you start creeping up on 5 and 6 years, you have to be strategic because you can't live in that state of mind for 5 years. It's very, very difficult. So maybe you do this, Violet, and you're like, I'm gonna do a 1.5, 2 year sprint, and I'm gonna like sprint, just run it all off, leave it all on the court. And then after 2 years, I'm gonna, you know, do something for myself. Maybe it's something that you need to upgrade. Maybe it's something that you need to do to just kind of feel your income a little bit. And then you do another year sprint. And then you kind of take a little bit of a breather. But 5 years of scorched earth, it will take a toll on you. So you need to be thoughtful and set those milestones ahead of time.
2: And you tend to speed up on the tail end.
0: Oh,
2: And so
0: yeah.
2: know that just because right now on paper, this is what it looks like, you're probably going to make more money. You're probably going to find ways to sacrifice deeper. And so all of that can speed it up. So I would go, okay, what does a 4 year plan look like? Well, that's $4,680 a month going toward these loans. What does a, let's say I wanted to do it in 36 months, 3 years, $6,250. So now you're
0: Ooh.
2: going, well, I bring home 10, can I live off of $3,750 if I really got intense? I think you might find the answer is yes.
0: Yeah.
2: And the shorter the sacrifice, you know, the more likely you are to finish this thing.
0: Also true. Yeah, that's so good. Anything that you can do to shorten this, if there's opportunities that come up, if you're like, you want to know what, maybe my rent could go down, or maybe take those opportunities, because to George's point, if you can shrink this thing by a year and a half to 2 years, that's everything.
2: Get your life back.

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3: 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Trust me, I've been tempted to do it myself, but when I see the consequences of what can happen, it stops me.
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11: Well, George, you already know this, but the people need to know that Ramsey is taking over an entire cruise ship.
12: It sounds violent when you put it that way.
11: I know. It's like we're pirates.
12: It's a mutiny.
11: It's not. We're not pirates. We're just taking a cruise together. It's called the Live Like No One Else Cruise. It's going to be so much fun, guys. March 14th through 21st.

0: Next year, it's 7 nights in the Western Caribbean. We're going to the Bahamas, Jamaica, Grand Cayman, Cozumel. So much fun. It is a full Ramsay takeover. This cruise is going to have everybody on board, myself, Dave Ramsey, all the Ramsey personalities, George Campbell, George Campbell's wife.
1: It's going to be a party.
0: My husband.
1: Who isn't going to be there? It's a shorter list.
0: I know.
1: And what's fun is there's no strangers on the boat. It's all like friends we just haven't met yet.
0: Yeah.
1: You know?
0: And we've all got many similar things in common, but we're going to do the largest debt-free scream, which that was one of my favorite things that we did on the last cruise. Obviously, guys, there's going to be lots of great content there. Dave's going to be doing some new wealth-building content. There's going to be live tapings of your favorite Ramsey shows. So much more. Remember, guys, this is the only place that you're going to be able to experience this level of Ramsey. So if you're a super fan...
1: This is the most Ramsey you can get.
0: It really is. And remember, it's a limited... How can I say? Like, it's an exclusive party.
1: Yeah, not all are invited. Yeah, this is the negative sell. This is not for you if you still have debt, you don't have your emergency fund. But if you are consumer debt free, you just have the mortgage left, you're in baby steps 4, 5, 6, 7, you are welcome. We want to celebrate the hard work that you've put in, the milestone. Let's mark the moment. A lot of people don't get to do that.
0: Yes.
1: You pay off the mortgage and then you go, all right, guess I'm back to work tomorrow.
0: Oh, we don't like that. You need to celebrate with a cruise. And for those of you who are in baby step 2, let this be aspirational for you to go, you know, the next year or the year after that. But if you're interested, go to RamseySolutions.com/events to book your cabin. All you need is a $600 deposit to secure your slot. All right, let's go to Elena in Harrisburg, Pennsylvania. Hi, Elena. How can George and I help today?
2: Hi. My father-in-law established a trust for our son when he was young, and we know very little about it except that it's for his college education. My father-in-law is very private with his money, and he hasn't given us any details on it. My son is in 11th grade now, and he does not know about the trust, and we don't know when we should tell him about it, and also we don't know what all we should know about the trust at this point.
0: Well, George, I'm sure you guys covered so much of this in Investing Essentials. I feel like you're the one to
1: Setting up a trust is a pretty aggressive move to save for a kid's college. So why did he set it up in the first place? Did he talk to you and say, hey, I'm going to set this up for college, and this was back when he was a baby?
2: Pretty much, yes. Yeah, he was 2 years old. He just basically told us that's what he was going to do. And we know that he did set it up, and that's all we know.
1: So no clue how much is in it, what's even in there. Is it cash? Is it investments? Like, we have no idea.
2: Exactly.
1: And if you talked to him and just said, hey, Dad, he's a junior now. We're looking at colleges. We want to make a game plan to make sure that he goes debt-free. Can you let us know what's in the trust and how we access it? He would say, none of your business.
2: I don't know if he would say that. I think it would be a very awkward conversation just because he's so private. He doesn't like to share.
1: But he made the trust for your son.
0: And that's the part that I would push on, because this is your boy and you kind of have a right to know about something that has the potential, I don't know, but seems like it has the potential to have a major impact on him, because you don't know how much is in the trust. You don't know when he would have access to the money. If it's 18, you need to know those things. And I also don't like that your son would be blindsided, because if there's, I mean, I don't even know if you can guess, Elena, but are we talking hundreds of thousands? Are we talking millions? Like, how much wealth does your father-in-law have?
2: He's very well off. He definitely can afford to do a trust. If I had to guess, I would guess around 100,000, but I really have no number to go off of.
1: But yeah. The part that worries me is that you're scared to even ask him about this.
2: Yeah, I mean...
1: And why isn't your husband
2: asking?
1: That's another good question.
2: It would be... We would both go to him and ask him. And okay. We could.
1: Just say, hey, we're starting to look at colleges. We know you set up a trust for his education. Can you get us a copy of the trust document? Can you tell us who the trustee is? Can you tell us if there's distribution triggers, anything we need to know as we make plans?
0: Then you can also pick school. You can pick a school
1: that
0: he can afford.
1: Everything is predicated on knowing what's in the trust. Because if there's $10 in it, well, we got to make a plan for ourselves. And if there's $1 million in it, that changes the type of schools we look at.
0: Absolutely.
2: Okay.
1: So I

0: would just, I mean, he set this up for your son, so there's no, this is private. You involved, he involves your son.
1: Yes.
0: So this is your mm-hmm. business.
2: Okay.
0: And the time is of the essence here, because your son is about to be looking at colleges.
2: Right. And I don't, that's the other thing, I don't know when to tell our son. I don't want it to dictate whether or not he goes to college.
0: I would wait until you know more info about the trust, because
1: yeah.
0: you don't want false promises yeah. of, hey, granddad has a trust for you, everything's going to be great.
1: Yeah, that's the order. Yeah, let's talk about that order of events. I think George is right. The first thing is you guys need to get the information. And the truth okay. is, regardless of that information, we kind of need to treat that as like, if it's here, great. If it's not, great. Because we don't know anything about it. But mm-hmm. it shouldn't stop the conversations that you guys are having with your son regarding further education, whatever that may be. You do need to have, I mean, you said he's in 11th grade. So hopefully the conversation has already opened up about, hey, if you are choosing to go to a university, here's what the options are. You know, here's what your mom and what mom and dad have. Here's what we expect from you. We expect that you have a part-time job and that you'll contribute, you know, a certain percentage of what you make. We're expecting you to start applying for scholarship. Like, whatever those expectations that you guys have for him, we're going to do community college for the first 2 years. You guys need to start saying that to him now. We can't wait until it's time to start applying for schools and then him be like, well, I
0: he gets into the dream school yeah. and realizes we don't have the money.
2: Mm-hmm.
0: So and if he's a beneficiary of the trust, he should have a legal right to the basic information of the trust. And so if okay. your dad is unwilling to talk about it, say, hey, is there a trustee or estate planning attorney we can talk to about this if you are uncomfortable for some reason? Because we need to get to the bottom of this before we can make our plans for college.
2: Okay.
0: Have you guys saved up on your own, or were you all banking on this being his education funding?
2: We have not saved up. Like I said, my father-in-law is definitely capable of creating this trust for him to cover his college. So, and that is a little scary for us because we don't know. And that's why we want to start the conversation now, which is hopefully not too late. But if we do need to give money to it, then yeah. we know.
1: Yeah.
0: That's what you want. You just want the basic facts. We can move forward. That's all you're asking of him.
1: Mm-hmm. Mm-hmm. Now, is your son, I mean, he's in 11th grade. You might know this by now, maybe not. Is he the college type? Are you seeing him as the type who will go to university, or is he more of an entrepreneurial, more of a trade school? What do you think?
2: At this point, he doesn't know, and he kind of goes back and forth between talking about going to college and not. And I think he's leaning more towards not going to college.
1: And those are some of the other things that I'd want you to be able to talk about with the father-in-law, which is if little Jimmy decides that he doesn't want to go to college, what are his options? Because we don't want him to feel pressured to go a route that he wasn't going to go, or to feel like this is the only, does that make sense? Those are all questions that you
2: Absolutely.
1: Guys are, and they're just questions. They're not you trying to tell him what to do with his money, the father-in-law. It's just, hey, we just want to know what's going on.
0: This is crazy. This is some chaos he's created.
1: It is. I mean, we talk about all the time. I know Dave says all the time, when you're estate planning, you have to bring the others into the conversation. Yeah. You don't want anything to be sprung on them. It's unfair. And then it's kind of like everybody's left to figure it out and you're, you know, having a nice sleep.
0: Yeah, we're not asking for like private information about your life. That's fine if you want to remain a mystery man. But you mm-hmm. don't set something up for a kid with him as the beneficiary and then keep it in the dark until the very last second. That's yeah. not fun.

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0: Today's question comes from Dylan in Delaware. I'm 25 years old and my income is commission-based. This year I should earn close to $350,000. I have roughly $100,000 in student debt, about $5,000 in credit card debt, and my girlfriend has roughly $11,000 in student loans and credit card debt. She wants to get engaged soon, but as financially unstable as we are, it doesn't make sense to me to take that step yet. Should we wait until we're debt-free to get married, or get married and pay our debt off together? Goodness gracious, this is hilarious.
14: It's a quandary.
0: Making $350,000 and you're unstable?
14: I know.
0: Average Americans would like to have a word with you,
14: I know,
0: sir.
14: That's right.
0: At 25 years old.
14: He's killing it. That's why I said cha-ching earlier.
0: Can I be honest? I don't think he wants to marry this girl.
14: He might not. He's maybe looking
0: He's
14: at her going...
0: making excuses. Because the truth is, he could knock out all of his debt in a year.
14: Yep.
0: Making $350,000 and he's got, what, $105,000 in debt?
14: Yeah.
0: That's gone in a year.
14: Yeah, and his girlfriend's debt is gone if they get married. You know, if they go ahead, let's say they do want to get married, they get engaged, they get married, her debt is gone in 2 seconds as
0: He's
14: well.
0: He's going to burp $11,000 and pay off this debt once they're married. So, yes, if you want to get married to her, get married. Get engaged, get a ring, you'll do that next paycheck.
14: Yeah.
0: And get engaged and get married, and by that time, honestly, you'll be debt-free, and the day you come back from the honeymoon, you can knock out her debt.
14: So let's discuss that for a minute, because I think, especially he's young, and I think if there's people listening who are, you know, in their early 20s and they're like, I love Ramsey Solutions, and they haven't found that special person yet. Some people sometimes think that we're very, if this person has debt, don't marry them, or if you both have debt, you need to wait to get married. And it's actually, that couldn't be further from the truth. I think the bigger thing to think about when you're dating someone and you have a very clear financial perspective is to get to know what their financial perspective is.
0: Yeah, I mean, it's very telling, honestly, if the other person has debt and it's starting to change your mind. Now I get if it's hundreds of thousands and you're
14: sure.
0: Like, I know what I'm signing up for. But it's beautiful when you meet a couple in the debt-free stage and they said, yeah, we got married and, you know, she came in with all this debt and we just attacked it together.
14: Yes.
0: I'm like, great, that couple is going to make it through anything.
14: Yes.
0: Because if you are willing to take on your spouse's burdens financially,
14: mm-hmm.
0: what aren't you willing to do for them?
14: Yeah.
0: That's such a big thing to do. So.
14: Absolutely. But if you don't have the conversation and you're just thinking, oh, we'll get married, I'll pay off her debt, and you never found out that he or she was a princess to begin with, and now you're fighting the fact that they just keep spending and spending and spending, it's like, well, you never got to know their financial philosophy.
0: Yeah, you got to make sure you're on the same page beforehand. Too many people go, we've been married for 3 years, and I guess we're talking about money now for the first time.
14: Yeah.
0: Like, this is a huge problem. Talk
14: Should
0: about
14: be
0: it beforehand, because those values are hard to align after you're married.
14: Yeah, we say it all the time. Religion is a big one. You want to know, like, what do you think? Like, what guides your life? That's a big one. Kids, how do you see
0: parenting?
14: Do you
0: want them, and how many do you want?
14: Yep, how many do you want? You want them? How do you view parenting roles and things like that? Money is a big one. Am I leaving anything out?
0: Family in-laws.
14: Gosh, maybe today's world, maybe politics.
0: If you think about most of the calls where there's dysfunction, mm-hmm. they're around some of those things.
14: Yeah, absolutely. I love it. All right, let's go to Rose, who's in Washington, D.C. All right, Rose, you're on the line. How can we help?
15: Hi, guys. Okay, so I recently purchased a very expensive home. I rushed into it. It was an emotional process. I didn't have the best agent, and I got a little bit of awful advice, but also I should have been a little bit more patient. And so, but anyway, I'm in this expensive

0: very expensive repairs that need to be done.
1: In the house that you just bought?
0: In the house that I just purchased.
1: Tell us the numbers. Again, tell us what you paid for the house. Tell us what your mortgage is every month.
0: Oof, house is $750.
1: Okay.
0: My mortgage is $5,200.
2: And what's the mortgage balance?
0: $750.
1: You didn't put any money down?
0: I did. I lied. I'm sorry. $712.
1: Oh, you put the bare minimum down.
2: So the mortgage is $712.
0: What I owe, I put about $66,000 down.
1: Where is that
0: because
1: money?
0: Okay. So part of it was just money that I saved, and then I took about $33,000. I borrowed $33,000 out of my retirement, which I'm paying back right now.
1: Okay, but if you're telling me you put $60,000 down on a $750,000 house, I'm expecting the mortgage to be less than $700,000.
0: No, well, my mortgage is $52,000.
1: I'm talking about the full loan.
2: Not the monthly payment, the balance compared to what you paid for the house.
0: Oh.
2: So sales price versus mortgage balance. That's what we're talking about.
0: Right. I thought it was about a little under seven.
2: Got it. Okay. As your mortgage balance. Okay. What do you make every month? Yep. What is your after-tax monthly income?
0: So I'm averaging about $16,000 a month. I am commission-based. I'm in sales.
2: Okay.
1: Okay. That's good.
0: So I don't make anything under $200,000, $225,000 a year.
1: So ideally, you'd be making $20,000 a year for this to feel.
2: $20,000 a month.
1: I'm sorry, $20,000 a month. Thank you. And again, here's what I want to check. Is this after tax only, or are you doing after taxes, after investing, after
2: healthcare premiums?
1: Yes. When you get to that $16,000 number that you gave us?
0: After taxes, after insurance, after the little bit of retirement that I'm putting away right now.
1: So if we add back in. If we add back in your insurance premium, if we add back in what you're putting aside for investing every month, not quarterly, but by month, what will that turn that $16,000 into?
0: Probably about
1: 18.
0: 18.
2: Right.
1: Okay. So now this is not.
2: Nothing's
1: not
2: on
1: too
2: fire.
1: Bad.
2: Yes. There were mistakes made. You're frustrated with yourself. You rushed into it. The agent was looking for a commission. You didn't do your due diligence on inspection repairs. Let's put that in the past and just look toward the future and go, what's the next step? So do you have savings right now?
0: I do.
2: How much?
0: I do. I have a pretty good, like I have 6 months. Well, because I'm in sales, I was like, that was my priority.
2: Good.
0: So
2: good
0: I
2: job.
0: Have 6 months worth of my mortgage saved up.
1: Wow. Oh, just of the mortgage. Okay. Well,
2: so you got
1: good.
2: Like 30 grand sitting in savings?
0: Yes.
2: Okay, what are the repairs going to cost? Have you got estimates on that?
0: Oh, my goodness.
2: Different bids?
0: So, yes. So, I got anywhere between $7,500 to $8,000.
2: Great. So, you could write a check today and get the repairs done.
0: Okay.
2: That's a pretty, I mean, I feel like you are real hard on yourself. You have the money to pay for repairs. Yes, the mortgage is a lot. I'd like it to be slightly less, your income slightly more, but you don't have to rush into selling this thing off.
1: And I don't know that you need to sell it off if you like the house. I don't know, and tell me if I'm wrong, Rose. My guess is this is the most expensive house you've purchased. This is the first time you've had a mortgage that's this high, and you're like freaking out because you're like, this doesn't feel right to have a mortgage that's $5,000, but you're taking home almost $20,000 a month. Like that's your pay. And so ratio wise, it's a fair amount. If we're close to the 18, 19 that we think we are, ratio wise, it's a totally fair amount. I think you're just feeling like, oh my gosh, what if something changes in my situation? What if my
2: especially
1: job
2: being
1: changes? What if, yes, I think that's what you're feeling. And if you are feeling that and you reevaluate in 2 years, like you said, and you're like, you want to know what? I would feel more peace if I just downsize. I think that that's a totally fair place to be.
2: Or just aggressively pay it off over the next 7 years.
1: Yeah.
2: That'll give you some peace too.

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9: All right, back to the phone lines we go. We've got Carson, who's in Dallas, Texas, on the line next. Hey, Dallas, George and I are here. How can we help?
10: So I am a freshman in college, and my brother is a software engineer in Fayetteville. Well, I'm actually from Arkansas, but Dallas is the closest major city. But my brother is a software engineer in Fayetteville, Arkansas, and we want to start a Christmas site installation business, and I was wanting y'all's opinion on it.
0: Okay, why Christmas lights?
10: So this past summer I pressure washed, and I made a lot of, I played football in college, and I needed some money to save up to come down here, and I pressure washed this summer, and I made a lot more money than I was expecting to make, and I really enjoyed it.
0: What'd you do with the money?
10: Saved it.
0: Nice. How much you got in savings?
10: Not much now. I think I have like $1,300 left.
0: Okay, so what happened to the rest of it?
10: I mean,

0: song, like books for school, then traveling. I live, it's like 4 hours from home. So when I actually do go home, gas and then food, all the living expenses.
1: Okay. So do you have any debt right now?
0: No, I don't.
1: Fantastic. And so you want to start this business with your brother, who's a software engineer. How does that play into the Christmas lights? Mm-hmm. Was he, you gave him this idea and he was like, yeah, I'm in. We'll install these together.
0: So we've wanted to start something for quite a while, and we've researched a lot of different things and talked about a lot of different things. And Christmas lights was something that came up because we were talking about pressure washing, because I would go up there and visit with him in the summer, and I would we'd talk about how much money I'm making and like what I'm doing.
2: Yeah, why and, not pressure washing? What made you land on Christmas lights?
0: Yeah, because it's not all like the business for pressure washing is down a lot in the winter time, and so that's when Christmas lights are up the most from like October.
2: So would it be both? Would you do one? Is it seasonal? We do pressure washing on the other part of the year, and then the Christmas lights on the other part.
0: Yes.
2: Got it. Okay. Now.
0: So we would do both.
2: What does it cost? Because, I mean, I kind of have in mind what I'm thinking. I have a couple of thoughts here. Why do it together? Why not one of you just say, hey, why wouldn't you just say, hey, yeah, I think I want to start opening up this business, and it'd be cool if my brother wants to work with me or work for me on it for a while, versus it's got to be a partnership. So, we've got to do this deal together. Like, what's the benefit to you of linking up with him on this?
0: So I would have somewhere to live. I would stay with him. And also, he would also keep his job for as long as he can. And depending on how much we scale the business, is whether he's going to just completely drop his job and come.
1: You do know Christmas lights is like a 1 to 2 month gig. Mm-hmm. So I wouldn't be dropping a full-time job for a 1 month to 2 month situation.
2: What if you just started out? What if you just moved up there and you started up with the pressure washing, and you just said, hey, can I stay with you while I start seeing how many pressure washing clients I can get? And you just make it your full-time job that I'm going to get as many pressure washing clients, and I'm going to just build slowly using the cash that I have. I'm going to start with the pressure washer I have, and once I get enough clients and I can save up a little bit more money, you know, and just go very, very slowly. And then as the pressure washing part starts to take off, now you have cash flow. Now you can start saving up for whatever infrastructure you need to do the Christmas lights. And I would largely be doing this on my own. I wouldn't hitch my wagon to someone else's cart. Is that right?
1: Cart to the wagon?
2: I wouldn't hitch myself up with someone else if I don't need to. And I don't think you do. I think partnerships make this get really muddy really quickly.
1: Because what happens when he wants out? Because he's tired of it or would rather focus on software engineering or gets a promotion or moves.
2: Yeah, because it's two people you
1: now
2: have to be paying.
1: Buy him out?
2: Yeah.
1: So that's the part where you really need to look at forming a partnership agreement if you're going to do this, so that you're both on the same page with all the what ifs.
0: Yes.
1: And then what must be true to start this business? How much is it?
0: We're looking into it to start it. It would only be around like $4,000 to $5,000.
1: Okay, where is that money going to come from?
0: He has money saved up. He has that money, but after that.
1: So now how does this work? He put in all the money and you didn't.
2: Carson, I gotta
1: be
2: honest with you.
1: So it's already lopsided, right?
2: I gotta be honest with you. I feel, and I'm not trying to point a finger, but I feel like you're kind of leaning on him for your deal. You're like, I gotta move up there where he lives. I gotta move into the house with him so I'll have a place to live. He's got the money to do this. So it kind of feels like. Hold on a second. It just kind of feels like you're too leaned on him for something you're trying to do with your own life. And he's got a job. He's a software engineer.
1: Yeah, sounds like he's doing fine.
2: He's going to have to leave his thing to do. Does that make sense? I just don't feel like this is set up. The foundation of this doesn't feel set up in a fair sense. And I feel like you're too leaned on what he can do for you versus you going out and doing something for yourself. Is that fair enough?
0: Yeah, I understand where you're getting to, but where I am right now, I am in a town of 2,000 people, and the closest place is Pine Bluff, which is an hour and a half away.
2: Okay.
0: And-

0: and there's 30 people there.
1: So why are you out there? Arkansas. What are you studying?
0: I'm studying finance, and I play football down here. And the reason I came is because I get a large amount of school paid for.
2: Okay, so I think then let's tackle one thing at a time. If you're there to go to school, go to school. Like, play your sport, do that thing. Pressure washing is not going anywhere.
1: If you want to do some side hustles like that, but I wouldn't go just starting a business willy-nilly. I would just make it a side hustle, try out a few people's Christmas lights if you want this winter, get a feel for it. And then if you love it and the margins are there and you're like, I could scale this thing, do it with your own cash before you bring brother into it as the sort of financier.
2: Yeah, I agree.
1: If it's just going to get we've seen it get messy too often. And make sure you do it properly if you're going to do it. You need to form an LLC. You need general liability insurance because you're up on ladders. You're messing with people's gutters, on houses. You need to make sure you're protected.
2: Yeah, absolutely. And I tend to say I'm sure there's plenty of partnerships out there that are doing just fine. But honestly, if you can just do this on your own, it's your first business. Do it on your terms. That way everything is operating according to your values. You're not because what if your brother is like gets this grand idea that requires debt and you're like, I don't want to use debt. And now you guys, do you see what I'm saying? Everything has to go through each other. So,
1: and it's, well, Carson's doing all the work. Brother's not getting on the roof. He just wants to be part of the business. And so now it's like, well, I'm putting in all the hours and you're just doing some accounting on the back end or whatever it is. It's going to feel unfair at some point. Yeah. Rarely does it feel like we're both putting in 50-50.
2: Yes.
1: Generally, each partner thinks they're pulling the other's weight.
2: That's a very good point.
1: And that's where it gets messy and resentment bubbles. But it sounded like a great idea up front.
2: Yes.
1: Like, this will be fun. It's a way for us to bond. I'd rather you bond over going golfing or something.
2: Absolutely. Cleanliness is what we're after. A nice, clean plan. Well, let me go back and read the scripture and quote of the day because I opened up hour four, George, without doing
1: it. People were wondering.
2: I know. I broke the chain here. I hope there's no bad luck or something in that.
1: It's fine. God is a gracious God.
2: He's a gracious God. As a matter of fact, Psalm 18:32 says, "It is God who arms me with strength and keeps my way secure," in spite of the fact that I did this incorrectly. And then Sarah Blakely said, "I think failure is nothing more than life's way of nudging you that you are off course." And so I have just been nudged that I did go off course.
1: You've been humbled.
2: I have been.
1: I love it.
2: Oh, my goodness gracious. All right, George, I love these quick questions from social. They're just a quick way to say something, you know, just a little shout out. What's the recommended dollar amount percentage of take-home pay that you can budget for fun money after you complete baby step 3?
1: Oh, I'd make it reasonable. I'd be in agreement with my spouse. And you know,
2: you know,
1: it's $1,000 out of your $3,000 take-home pay, that's bad.
2: Yeah, it's not a percentage. It's a vibe.
1: Exactly.
2: All right, guys, remember, there's ultimately only one way to financial peace, and that's to walk daily with the Prince of Peace, Christ Jesus.

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2: From ABC News, I'm Sherry Preston. ABC News has obtained photographs about the extent of damage Iranian missile and drone strikes have taken to U.S. bases in the Middle East since the war began with Iran nearly 7 months ago. The pictures show damage to U.S. planes and supplies and also barracks. Here's ABC military contributor Mick Mulroy.
3: It isn't just they're going after military hardware, aircraft, runways, etc., but they seem to be deliberately targeting housing modules, so the barracks where our military members sleep. So that indicates to me they're trying to cause major casualties. This is obviously an issue that needs to be addressed.
2: At least one service member tells ABC News there are missile and drone strikes on bases nearly every day. For months, Pentagon Chief Pete Hegseth has tried to downplay Iran's attacks. OpenAI now disclosing six more reports of unexpected or concerning behavior in its AI models, including the models acting without authorization and evading oversight. ABC's Elizabeth Schulze.
4: This is really underscoring the urgent warnings from OpenAI CEO Sam Altman and rival Anthropic CEO Dario Amodei that AI is learning to outsmart humans and that the tech needs to slow down. And overnight here in Washington, the Senate did try to fast-track legislation that would force companies to build an AI kill switch to shut down their models, but that legislation failed to advance.
2: The NTSB remains on the scene of the deadly news chopper crash in Los Angeles. Among the evidence, audio from that day.
5: You could hear the pilots of the other choppers in the area piece together that one of them went down.
6: There's a helicopter down just outside the airspace. It's a helicopter, and right now we're thinking it's TV4.
5: On the ground, journalists wiping away tears and embracing first responders, and longtime KNBC anchor Colleen Williams having to report her colleagues' deaths on the air.
2: ABC's Trevor Ault in Los Angeles. 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
2: Flock calls it a criminal act. Privacy advocates call it a victory for Americans. ABC's Jim Ryan with the latest on the license plate readers.
12: In one instance, a group of hackers took down a Flock camera above a roadway and instead of destroying it, reverse engineered it and shared the extracted data with several tech-related media outlets. One analysis found that an ALPR typically captures 28 pictures of a single passing vehicle, but some over 100. with the images then sent to Flock through a cellular network.
2: President Trump on the campaign trail in North Carolina making another threat against the Kennedy Center.
4: The president telling our Karen Travers overnight that if his name is not added to the Kennedy Center building, not only will it shut down, it will end up being, quote, ripped down. He is adamant that he should be recognized for helping the institution financially. And it comes just a day after the board voted to immediately close the center for renovation, citing safety concerns after a judge blocked them from adding Trump's name to the building.
2: That's ABC Chief White House Correspondent Mary Bruce. Canada running to the EU as the trade war with the United States continues. Canadian Prime Minister Mark Carney addressing EU Parliament this morning, saying Europe and Canada are stronger together as the EU moves to make Canada an associate member of the bloc. If the EU does cooperate in that way, President Trump has said that would amount to a hostile act. I'm Sherry Preston, ABC News.
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13: Overcast with fog and spots early today.

0: Day with daytime highs approaching 73. Northeasterly winds 5 to 10 miles per hour. Slight chance of rain showers tonight. Lows level off around 57. Cloudy skies. 72 tomorrow. Thunderstorms likely. Mid-70s Saturday with a chance of rain showers. Much cooler Sunday with highs in the mid-60s. Chance for showers continues. That's the weatherology forecast for AM 1300 KGLO. Currently, it's 64 degrees.
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3: My name is Joel, and I came to St. Jude Children's Research Hospital in December of 1987 to be treated for osteosarcoma, which is bone cancer. 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
9: Well, if you are a listener of The Ramsey Show, we're so grateful for you. And if you're wondering why we keep mentioning the baby steps, it's because they're the foundation of everything that we teach. So if you're new here, we want you to start there. Or if you've been listening for a very long time and you still haven't started working the plan, we want you to start there. Start with the baby steps. That's the best way to work the plan that we teach. All right, Tyler is in Minneapolis, Minnesota. What's up, Tyler?
10: Hey guys, how's it going? My aunt and uncle have offered to do a contract for deed with me for their house, and I can't tell if this is with my income and debt, if this is something that I should consider, or if I should just kind of pass on that opportunity.
9: Tell us more about your income and your debt.
10: So I make about $23 an hour, and then I graduated college with about $75,000 in debt. I have roughly $35,000 left on that.
9: That's great. Yeah, good job. So $35,000 left in student loans. Any other debt that we should know about?
10: Nope, that's everything.
0: And how much money do you have saved?
10: That's kind of where I feel

0: I'm looking for help is because I've been kind of throwing everything that I've had. I graduated 4 years ago. And so everything has gone towards the debt. I haven't really saved up anything. And then I feel like, you know, without health insurance or, you know, something comes up with my car, of just like, I have about $4,000 probably between savings and checking.
1: Okay. And you feel like it's a good idea to be a homeowner?
0: Well, so I moved back in with my parents, and back to my hometown. And so I just don't know. To me, it seems pointless to go and rent when my parents' house is an option. And then on top of that, my aunt and uncle, who are offering me the house, they go to Texas every year for the winter. And so I've actually been living there on and off for the last 4 years, just taking care of that property.
1: What's the value of the property? Like, what would the terms be?
0: Yeah, so I would say that if they were just to sell it on the market, it'd probably be $450,000 to $500,000 in that area. Now, I would say that they're set up, you know, pretty good. So I don't know if they'd necessarily be looking to make like a whole lot off of me, you know, as I pay into it. Or if they're kind of just doing it out of the...
1: There's no deal. They're doing this for market price.
0: Well, I haven't like talked the details of what that contract for deed would look like. I would assume that it would probably be, you know, as low as possible. If that was the route I go, like, what would I be kind of looking for in that deal?
1: So Tyler, what happens when the HVAC system goes out after you've bought this home and it's going to cost 100%. You $8,000 and then there's some mold in the basement, that's another $5,000. What happens?
0: Yep. That's a great question.
1: Yes. So, I mean, the point I want to make is that you're broke. You don't have any money. And so people who are broke that buy homes become broker. Mm-hmm. And it's not a good thing. It actually adds to a lot more stress and a lot more debt because you can't keep up a home. I mean, one of the cheapest days of a homeowner is the day you buy the house and everything else.
2: Yeah.
1: The next couple of years is you putting money into it. And when you don't have the money for it, there's no emergency fund. You still have this debt. You're just not at a financial place. And I say all this because I want you to become a homeowner. And it sounds like you have some good living situations that you can live there for a little bit and take care of it. Like, I mean, there's time. There's no rush. I mean, you're what, 26?
0: 25.
1: Yeah. I would highly suggest continue to do what you've been doing. You've paid off $40,000, which is amazing, Tyler. Yep. So I wonder if there's a way you can up it, because you still have 35 left, and I don't want that to take you another 4 years, right? So I'm wondering if you can do some extra work, do something on the property. You know, they pay you. I don't know what it is, but if there's some extra flexibility in your time to get this debt paid off ASAP, I mean, an extra, you know, $1,000 a month, you know, you're getting this paid off in more like 2 years, two and a half years versus 4 years. And if you do an extra, you know, if you do $2,000 a month, like, you can start to see it actually, you know, see a lot of progress, but it's going to take you changing and being a little bit more intense, because after that, then saving up some money, you know, for an emergency fund, having some money set aside for a down payment, at least 5%. It's like, all of that is the order at which I would do it, which is going to take you probably all of that another 4 years before you become a homeowner. But that's okay, because you'll be 29, and there's no rush. I mean, I think you would regret this decision a whole lot faster. And then the whole thing with the deed is that like the seller financing, like, owner, is what it's saying.
0: Yep.
1: So they would become the bank, which I would not do that either.
2: I'm just curious. Yeah. Do you have money saved that you were even considering this? Do you have a chunk of money at all?
1: $4,000, right?
0: Yeah, and they've kind of just proposed that to me as we're coming into them leaving again down to Texas. And so I would probably try to save up whatever I could throughout the winter and then...
2: Yeah, but just to put this in fair terms... What you're talking about, if anybody on the streets were going out to buy a $450,000 to $500,000 house, and let's just say they gave you a deal and they did it for median list price, what median listing price is right now. Let's say they did it for $424,000. Most people, in order to get that payment at a fair part of their take-home pay, they'd be putting down like 50% of their income. In your case, making 23 an hour, you'd be putting down like 63% in order to make this a fair amount. And we haven't even talked about, do they own this property free and clear or not? Because if they still owe money on it, depending on their interest rate, they're at least going to want to like cover that. Do you see what I'm saying? So what they're going to be able to offer you would be limited anyway.
0: Mm-hmm. I do know that they own it 100%.
2: And we also know, that's good that they own it 100%, but we also know that you don't have any money to buy this.
0: 100%. So, and honestly, I was kind of hesitant, you know, about it. It just seems like such a good deal. And not that they would be mad if I turned it down or anything like that. I just wanted to look into it fully.
1: Yeah, no, that's totally fair. No, I so appreciate you calling and asking the question because families do this a lot. We get this call a lot that, you know, a grandmother or an aunt and uncle, a parent, and they have this home and they want their child, their niece or nephew, their granddaughter to buy it. And, you know, and again, I think it's because it's that family tie. It feels like, okay, I'll get a better deal with this family. And just because it's a good deal doesn't mean it's a good deal for you.
2: Right.
1: You know? And so you really do have to separate and take the emotion out of it to think, golly, am I going to miss out? There's going to be other deals.
2: Well,
1: there's going to be other houses that you can buy. And that may not even be the house you want.
2: Well, I was going to say is like, that's the whole thing is if they had not come to him and said, hey, we might have a deal for you. I don't think that he was like, you want to know what? One day I want to buy a house. You know whose house would be great? My aunt and uncle's.
1: Yeah.
2: That's the house I want to buy.
1: Yes.
2: That probably wasn't on his list of things to do. It just presented itself. And it was like, oh, this is in front of me. Maybe I'll do that. You know?
1: That's right. Exactly. And that's how these deals happen. And for a lot of people, they walk right into them. And then they get 2 years in and they're like, oh my gosh, I have no money. And then if you're the seller financing and you lose your job, then you can't pay the mortgage that month. And then you have to go to aunt and uncle.
2: Yeah.
1: And say, sorry, you know, and if they had a bad situation, which it doesn't sound like they do. I mean, it just can be a domino effect that's not clean. And the cleaner something is, the more peace.
2: Agreed.
1: There's going to be more control because we do want you to own a home. Like that is part of the baby steps. Like we want you in the markets, but not when you're broke.
2: Yeah.
1: And you have no money. Broke people don't need to be owning homes because, oh my gosh, like it is so expensive. It is so expensive to keep up with it.
2: And there's time, you know, I think the most recent data said that people are not buying homes until their 40s. Like that's when they're making that first purchase. And so I think that's okay. You know, it's very different from what we're used to because real estate's just more expensive now. It's more expensive for people. But I think it's okay. You know, I tell people all the time, Sam and I waited 10 years to buy our first house. And we're still here.
1: And you're going
2: to
1: be okay.
2: And we're going to be okay.
1: I know.
2: Nothing's going to happen.
1: And the house doesn't fix your problem. So if you really are paycheck to paycheck, you don't have savings, you have a lot of debt, owning a home is not going to make your situation better.
2: No, it's not.
1: It's really, really not. And so have the patience, which it may take you longer than it did 6 years ago, but it is so worth it to have that peace of mind.
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6: From ABC News, I'm Michelle Franzen. The war with Iran taking a toll economically and on U.S. military sites across the Middle East. ABC News obtaining new images sent by active service members showing damaged or destroyed U.S. military assets in the region. Here's ABC's Mary Bruce.
7: One American service member who served in this war telling us the American people are unaware of the extent of the damage that American bases are taking in. It's being kept a secret, and we're acting like it's no big deal. But you know, there are drone strikes and ballistic missile strikes actively landing on bases every day.
6: The ongoing conflict also still driving up oil prices. A gallon of gas in the U.S. now stands at $4.45, according to Gas Buddy. There are six new incidents revealed overnight in what AI calls disturbing and concerning behavior of artificial intelligence. In one case, a model of ChatGPT proposed making up historical data. Here's ABC's Elizabeth Schulze.
8: This is really underscoring the urgent warnings from OpenAI CEO Sam Altman and rival Anthropic CEO Dario Amodei that AI is learning to outsmart humans and that the tech needs to slow down. And overnight here in Washington, the Senate did try to fast-track legislation that would force companies to build an AI kill switch to shut down their models, but that legislation failed to advance.
6: In Los Angeles, the NTSB is reviewing video and audio evidence from the deadly news helicopter crash that killed all on board and another person on the ground. Here's ABC's Trevor Arnold.
9: You could hear the pilots of the other choppers in the area piece together that one of them went down.
10: There's a helicopter down just outside the airspace. It's a helicopter, and right now we're thinking it's TV4.
9: On the ground, journalists wiping away tears and embracing first responders, and longtime KNBC anchor Colleen Williams having to report her colleagues' deaths on the air.
6: You're listening to ABC News.
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6: Despite a historically quiet Atlantic hurricane season, emergency workers are urging residents not to let their guard down. Here's ABC's Jim Ryan.
14: Here at the heart of the season, the Atlantic has produced five tropical storms, but none have hit the 74-mile-an-hour winds that would earn a hurricane designation. A trough of low pressure producing thunderstorms in the mid-Atlantic bears watching, but forecasters say the same El Nino wind shear that's kept the season quiet may kill that storm system as well.
6: In 175 years of record-keeping, only years 1907 and 1914 have had no hurricanes in the Atlantic Ocean. King Charles is responding to a recent memoir from Princess Diana's brother, Earl Spencer. In his book, Spencer recounts a conversation he said that he had with the then Prince Charles in the days leading up to his sister's funeral. According to the book, Charles and Spencer argued over whether Princes William and Harry should walk behind their mother's coffin. And Charles, according to Spencer, said, "Rest assured, we'll forget her soon enough." Here's ABC's Lama Hassan.
15: The king's spokesperson swiftly responding. While we do not comment on books as a matter of principle, His Majesty is mindful that the pain of fraternal grief can cloud reason, affect judgment, and color memory in ways others do not recognize, even many years after such a loss.
6: Swan song, Diana, My Sister, comes out next week. I'm Michelle Franz in ABC News.
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18: overcast with fog and spots early today, with daytime highs approaching 73. Northeasterly winds 5 to 10 miles per hour. Slight chance of rain showers tonight. Lows level off around 57. Cloudy skies. 72 tomorrow. Thunderstorms likely. Mid-70s Saturday with a chance of rain showers. Much cooler Sunday with highs in the mid-60s. Chance for showers continues. That's the weatherology forecast for AM 1300 KGLO. Currently, it's 66 degrees.
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22: 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Coming up on our program today, the Federal Reserve on Wednesday raising interest rates 25 basis points. It was widely expected. But what does it mean for your farm and ranch and the bottom line and the broader economy as a whole? Jim McCormick with AgMarket.net. He's going to join us for a market conversation coming up here in just a little bit in segment two. We'll get his take on the Fed's rate hike. Also, what's the latest with U.S.-China relations ahead of this potential Trump-Xi meeting? We'll get into that and more coming up in just a little bit. After the bottom of the hour, we'll talk with John Maiman, Senior Director for North America with Nutrien Financial, as folks are having some financial conversations here as we near the end of the year, looking at their bottom line and their need for credit and more as we get into 2027. We'll get some tips and thoughts from John coming up after the bottom of the hour. And then we'll close out the show. We'll have an agronomic conversation with Paul Yoder, Pioneer Field Agronomist based in Illinois, covering parts of the Eastern Corn Belt. We'll talk with Paul coming up later on in the program in segment four as well. As we get started, though, here today on Agriculture of America, Farm and Ranch Media's Susan Littlefield has been spending time at Husker Harvest Days this week in Grand Island, Nebraska. And she had an interesting conversation with the Nebraska Bankers Association Executive Director. Let's take a listen to that right now as we get things started on Agriculture of America.
23: That's a red flag. I'll explain. The Nebraska Bankers Association utilizing that saying, that's a red flag. As Richard Berry, president and CEO of the Nebraska Bankers Association, talks more about what they're doing to prevent those in agriculture from dealing with fraud.
24: So, Susan, one of the things the banking industry has really been focused on over the last couple of years is finding ways to help mitigate fraud among our Nebraska consumers. We consistently hear from our customers and consumers how they're being defrauded at, you know, hundreds of dollars and thousands of dollars, and now it's hundreds of thousands of dollars. So we embarked on an effort, really multi-pronged strategy, to try and do some policy changes, consumer education as well as banker education. So we would encourage consumers to go out and go to thatsaredflag.com, which is a website our association put together. But it's really very consumer and customer facing. We also have a variety of products that we can serve as reminders. So, you know, magnets that you can put on your refrigerator, handouts. So if you know someone you think might be victimized as well, we'd encourage you. Those materials are available either at your local bank or through the NBA. We'd love to be able to help spread that message.
23: Let's talk about what you guys are doing to educate those in the banking industry.
24: So we're doing a couple things. We just had our second annual fraud summit where we had about 150 to 180 bankers from across the state spend a day with us, meeting with law enforcement, sharing best practices, those kinds of things. We've also created an online platform that our member banks can share fraudulent information. So if we see somebody passing bad checks or someone has a false ID, we can potentially share that with other banks so they're not becoming victims as well.
23: You know, I think one of the unique things about a small town bank, even if you're in Omaha, you may go to that same bank branch every time. They get to know you. And when they start seeing strange things happen on your account or you coming to withdraw, it's a red flag.
24: Literally, that's what we see now. We hear from a lot of frontline bankers, tellers, personal bankers, and in small communities, a lot of bank presidents and CEOs saying, hey, I had this longtime customer come in and withdrew $40,000 today, and I tried to talk them out of doing that because we know they were being scammed. But obviously, you can't, it's up to the consumer to make that choice. But we're trying to provide as many resources as we can to help folks make the right choice and not be defrauded.
23: You know, I think it's interesting too, Richard, that it's not just the elderly that are getting caught up in this fraud. There's a lot of younger folks that are getting caught up too.
24: Yeah, so obviously the romance scams and some of those things tend to target more the elderly. But what we're seeing now in the fastest growing segment of a population that's being defrauded is the 18 to 25 year olds. And it's really related to fake job or employment opportunities. And so the fraudsters are reaching out to these young people and saying, hey, I got this great opportunity. We'll interview you remotely. And this job pays three times what you make now, blah, blah, blah, whatever that looks like. But what they're then doing is saying, hey, well, by the way, I need your information to do your background check. And once they have that information, not only do they defraud the young person, they also find out many times that young person is still tied to their parents' bank accounts or their parents' credit cards. So that's really the goal, is to be able to create that opportunity to not only get the young people, but their parents or their grandparents.
23: So where does somebody need to go to know more information about That's a Red Flag?
24: Again, thatsaredflag.com. Encourage you to take a look or walk into your local bank and they can help educate you. I know many of our banks are doing lunch and learns for their customers as well. So just encourage people. And finally, I would just say, talk with your friends and neighbors, because we know what's going on. A lot of the fraud goes unreported because people are embarrassed to admit that they've been defrauded. And so please make it a common conversation around your dinner tables and at your community events.
23: From this year's Husker Harvest Days, I'm Susan Littlefield reporting.
5: And thank you, Susan. Also on Wednesday, as expected, the Senate Agriculture Committee advancing its version of the Farm Bill on a 12-11 party line vote. As Senator Mitch McConnell returned from his absence to cast the deciding vote. But a dispute over California's Proposition 12 remains unresolved. Iowa Senator Joni Ernst unsuccessfully pushed to add language addressing the issue before the vote. She tells Chairman John Bozeman that farmers need relief from a growing patchwork of state production standards.
0: This amendment preserves Proposition 12 and other existing state laws. It protects federal and state animal health authorities, but most importantly, it prevents future mandates from creating an unaffordable patchwork of 50 different production standards for farmers across this country. Yet, after following the recommended process, again, given by your staff, and doing the bipartisan work, we are not even being given an opportunity to bring this solution before the committee for a vote. Iowa's livestock producers deserve more than expressions of support. They deserve action. They deserve an honest debate, which I was denied today. If this farm bill advances without addressing Proposition 12, it will not be because a reasonable solution was unavailable. The solution was here, and the votes could have been taken.
5: However, Chairman Bozeman argued the amendment process had already ended and said the committee was focused on moving the bill forward. Ernst strongly disagreed, arguing the committee should have allowed a vote on a bipartisan Proposition 12 compromise. Iowa Senator Chuck Grassley also backed her effort, Grassley expressing frustration that other issues as well, including the Packers and Stockyards Act, were not up for discussion. While Prop 12 was left out of the committee-approved farm bill, supporters say they'll continue pressing for a fix when the legislation reaches the full Senate. You can read more about the Senate Ag Committee passing the farm bill at agricultureofamerica.com. 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
22: 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Let's talk markets. Federal Reserve raising interest rates for the first time in 3 years after their September meeting wrapped up on Wednesday, a 25 basis point rate hike. What is that going to mean for the broader commodity complex and more? Joining us right now, Jim McCormick with AgMarket.net here on Agriculture of America. Jim, good to talk with you again, my friend. And I'm going to dive right in here. Fed raising rates, widely expected. Have to wonder, was it just out of necessity here? Could the honeymoon be over between the administration and Fed Chair Kevin Warsh because of the rate hike? I mean, a lot to unpack here. What's your takeaway after the Fed raised rates on Wednesday?
31: Well, is the honeymoon over? Well, it's going to be interesting. I mean, before this Fed rate hike came out, what is that, a week and a half ago, President Trump literally said, if you raise rates, I'm going to start a trade war and cancel trade with a bunch of other countries. As far as I know, as we're recording this, that has not happened. I'm sure President Trump is not happy about it, but the reality is the market signal said they needed to do it. Energy prices are exploding. Diesel prices, we can dive into that. They just keep getting higher It is going to really have an impact on the overall economy. It is inflationary. When energy goes up, it kind of drives that inflationary narrative. The jobs numbers that we got earlier in the month really weren't all that bad as well. So the fact of the matter is the economy's just not cooling off enough. And, you know, the Fed felt like they had to. Now, the interesting thing about it was they got 100% agreement on raising rates. And that was a little bit of a surprise. A question, I think, was not would they get a rate going? Would they raise the rates, I should say, Jesse? The question was, would all the members vote to get that raise? And they did. Now the million-dollar question is, what are they going to do next? The talk is they'll raise it at least one more time in the end of 26. But the real question is, will they do it in October right in front of the election, or will they maybe try to kick the can down the line and maybe do it during their December meeting? Only time will tell. Some of that time will be, you know, some of that would be determined, I should say, depending on how the energy market plays over the next, you know, 30, 60 days.
22: Well, let's talk about energies here. I mean, you got Brent crude, West Texas Intermediate getting above $100, diesel over six. I mean, all these supply shocks and concerns that are starting to really impact the markets and the cost price squeeze on producers and more. I mean, to me, this is really slowing down the grain market rally, and it's going to pinch everything here, Jim. I mean, talk about this energy situation and what this means for the broader market picture.
31: Well, there's no doubt about it. It does feel like it's slowing it down a little bit. I mean, you know, on the one hand, when you have energy going up, it is somewhat bullish in the fact that, you know, half of the corn bean crop we pretty much use, or whatever that statistic is that we use for bean oil now, you know what I mean, is now used for energy more than it is for food. We use a lot of corn ethanol for energy. So when energy goes up, it does kind of help propel the markets higher. And that's part of the reason why you're seeing grain prices where they're at. But the higher you get this energy market, you are going to get a diminishing return on the economy as a whole. And I think that is where the market's getting very nervous about right now, especially on the diesel component. Diesel is used in everything when you think about it, Jesse. There is nothing not in our lives that is not going to be touched by this higher cost of diesel. It's obviously going to hurt the agriculture sector really hard right now, obviously, because we're in a very energy intensive time frame of harvesting this crop. But you're also looking at a lot of products moving to market now as we try to get ready for that Christmas season. And, you know, talking to clients of mine that do truck, they're saying they are going to have to put surcharges on their loads simply to offset this cost. Those surcharges are going to be eaten by somebody. And normally that means it's going to be passed on to the consumer, which is going to cause economic hardship potentially down the line. And that could eventually, you know, ration out the demand for energy, but it also could ration out demand for other products such as beef, I should say.
22: Yeah, no, that's a great point. We talked about it earlier this week on the show about the rail surcharges that are out there for fuel right now. I mean, up 300-some% in some cases in parts of the country, and it's not one railroad or another. So, I mean, there's a lot of impacts to your point. It's going to touch everything. All right, I want to segue over to talk China a little bit here before we kind of bring this back big picture. We got a potential Trump-Xi meeting on the horizon here. China's maybe slowed their purchases just a tad bit, but they've been buying. I mean, what's your read on what's probably going to be, I would presume, the next big headline here for the markets is this potential U.S.-China meeting?
31: Well, we got to admit, the Chinese have done a very good job buying. By best estimates, they, you know, back in the last fall, they said they'd buy 25 million metric tons of this crop. The best estimates, they've got about half of that purchase going into this meeting. It feels like maybe that's where they want to be as they go into it. Overall, I think the trade is optimistic that deal's going to get done. I know I'm relatively optimistic it's going to be done. I think you got to be a little bit cautious, Jesse, though, because, you know, the Chinese do realize this is a leverage point to President Trump. And they could theoretically use it as a negotiating tactic to say, hey, we want this kind of relief on these tariffs, or we potentially could theoretically cancel the, you know, the purchases. Do I think it's going to happen? No, I would argue it's less than a 10% chance. But then again, you had AI people saying within 10 years, we got a 10% chance AI would ruin humanity. So I guess you could always say there is a chance. But I think in all seriousness, the odds are high this deal will get done. The part of the deal we want to watch is not the beans. I think they're probably going to commit to buy the $25 million. They're following that commitment. It is the 10% tariff on all the other ag goods. That is what we're watching for. Back in the spring, there was a lot of excitement where President Trump said China had agreed to buy up to $17 billion worth of goods. What the Chinese said is they'd be willing to buy up to $17 billion worth of goods if, and that was a caveat, the U.S. administration, the Trump administration, would lower tariffs on Chinese goods an equivalent amount of $17 billion. In essence, we drop tariffs on $17 billion worth of Chinese goods. The Chinese will drop tariffs on U.S. ag goods, and that allow both countries to essentially import $17 billion worth of each other's goods. That is what I'm going to be watching for to see if we can get that deal done. Scott Bessent is talked about, as said, he's supposed to be meet with his counterpart in the Chinese government this weekend to try to maybe move these agreements forward, and then hopefully we can get a signed deal between President Trump and Xi when they meet on the 24th.
22: It's a lot to think about and unpack. So big picture for grain and livestock trade. I mean, what are you telling folks? How are we managing our risk right now? Trying to, you know, follow all of these broader moves and put these puzzle pieces together, so to speak, Jim. I mean, what would you tell folks right now?
31: Well, right now, when you've got a lot of variability in the market, it's very, very tough if you're a producer out there, Jesse. I mean, how I'm encouraging my clients now, I know it's a very busy time, but now you do need to recalculate your costs. Fuel costs are obviously going up. It's going to cost you a lot more to harvest crop. Hopefully your yields are there. But the first game plan is to know where your break evens are so you can know where you need to sell it to be profitable. Then the second part is to make a game plan and sell this grain when it's profitable. My line is you want to sell grain when it's profitable, not when you have to. Not when you get forced to sell it potentially because you need money. The board has, you know, the board offers opportunities, different options, plays where you can sell it, protect it, reown it. There's a million different ways to market grain, but your first thing to do is you got to have a game plan, know where your break evens are, and then build a game plan and then execute on it. And then one other thing I'm going to remind people, Jesse, remember, bull moves like we're seeing right now, you don't want to just concentrate on the crop in front of your eyes, the crop you're harvesting. Remember, you got to think about the 27 crop. Because when you look at the world we've been in the last couple of years, volatility is high. What goes up does come down. And you want to lock in those profits when you have the availability to.
22: Absolutely. Excellent advice. And Jim, I know if folks want to reach out and get a little help with their plans and more, they can talk with you and the team there at agmarket.net. 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I mean, it's just as easy as a phone call or getting started on the website, isn't it, Jim?
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22: 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Always good to have you on the show with us and get your perspective on what's moving in the markets. Thanks so much for joining us. Have a great weekend, Jim. We'll talk to you again soon.
31: Thanks for having me on.
22: 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Well, let's talk financials. Coming up next here on the program, we're going to sit down with John Maiman, Senior Director for North America with Nutrien Financial. We'll get to that conversation coming up next. 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
8: Hogs are mixed. Soybeans, cattle, and corn are lower. I'm John Perkins with a Brownfield Market Update. 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Soybeans and corn continue to trade modestly lower under pressure from harvest activity. November beans are down 4 at 13.16 and a half. January's 3 and 3 quarters lower at 13.33 and a half. December corn's 5 and 3 quarters lower at 5.28 and a half. March is down 5 and 3 quarters at 5.43. Cattle have turned lower with box beef down sharply at midday. October live 65 lower at 217.80. December's down 140 at 218.80. October feeders are 275 lower at 326.90. And on spread trade and questions about demand, October hogs are up 2 at 78.70. December lean is down 35 at 69.60. John Perkins, Brownfield.
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5: We're doing very well. Thanks for having me on, Jesse.
4: Absolutely. Absolutely. All right. It's harvest time. Growers are busy. It's crunch time, so to speak. But let's talk about when they should begin thinking about the financial strategy behind next season's crop plan, John.
5: Absolutely. So many times when I have this opportunity to talk, it's always at different times of the year versus now. And I've always reiterated that now is the best time of the year to have this conversation, because it's that perfect time where the yield monitors start showing the agronomic outcomes of the prior year, and the market is incentivizing loyalty to brands, loyalty to different products, where the best terms, rates, and incentives generally exist. And it's the best time to be able to review what worked agronomically, what can get better, and how we best accommodate the cash flow means for next year's crop as well.
4: Why is it important to consider how you'll pay for seed, crop nutrition, crop protection decisions at the same time you're deciding what to purchase? Talk about that a little bit, John.
5: The most important thing that we can offer our growers is the right agronomic information. The second, next most important, is better ways to pay for it. And every farmer builds an agronomic plan, and that plan changes at any given time based on weather, different outcomes, market trends, and all of our growers are facing all of those pressures as we currently look to where we're at today. Every time that agronomic plan changes, so too should that economic plan. And especially when we look at, again, the different market pressures that we're facing going into this next year, being able to assess how the crop did, how profitable it was, the best ways to pay for it, what could have been done differently, what we could do better next year, really begins now when that yield monitor and those combines are rolling. And we have all the resources within Nutrien, Nutrien Ag Solutions, Nutrien Financial to be able to best accommodate those discussions.
4: Well, how can a productive financing strategy give growers more, I'll say, flexibility when navigating costs and market uncertainties, John?
5: Access to capital is critically important. Having the ability to address market concerns, market changes at a moment's notice, by having the flexibility to access different lines of capital is critical to the success of an operation. And it's beyond just the financial aspect. It goes down, again, to the agronomic integrity of what we try to represent. If there are different pain points or different opportunities throughout the year, whether it be the need for a fungicide application, whether it be an opportunity to grow in a business, take on more land, that always takes the right plan and the right capital to be able to do that. And Nutrien Financial plays in that marketplace very, very well, is complementary to our growers' operating lines, to be able to offer the flexible solutions on our credit lines for the inputs and services that are purchased through Nutrien Ag Solutions. And it gives that expansion of the borrowing base and flexibility that our growers need to make the best decisions. The opportunity is just around transparency, and that's where we can make that easy as well and bring the transparency to the marketplace around the best opportunities for the use of cash, prepay, and financing for input purchases in the marketplace.
4: And I wondered too, maybe what are some key areas that growers should be evaluating financially as they're planning and thinking about next season?
5: Yeah, where cash can be best leveraged and where alternative lines of capital come into play is the piece that we really focus on. Again, the agronomic plan is the basis for all that we do, all that we advise with our grower customers through Nutrien Ag Solutions. But the payment method and how to best leverage cash in a marketplace that might have certain constraints on capital might have interest rate fluctuations, certain pressures on commodity prices, really give growers transparency on how to best apply cash in the marketplace where they can use that to their best advantage, whether it be growth, whether it be trying to retain margins on certain commodity sales. I think there's opportunities for this financial services conversation to happen now and then also revisit it multiple times throughout the year so that those that depend on us are as successful as they possibly can be.
4: We're talking with Senior Director North America for Nutrien Financial, John Maimon. How do agronomic plans and financial plans, how do they work together? We talk a lot about, making better decisions when we talk with the folks at Nutrien. So talk about how those two work together to support better decision-making overall, John.
5: Agronomic and financial plans should be very complementary. I think it's important to note that what success looks like for one corn or soybean grower, cotton grower, or specialty crop grower is quite different than maybe even their neighbor. The definition for success is different for every individual grower, and the path to success isn't a straight line linear to that end solution. And so it really takes a trusted advisor the opportunity to be able to sit down and plan to first define what that success looks like, build it around the fundamentally sound agronomics that drive the business, drive yield, and then allow the right financial faculties to come in and find the best ways to pay for it. Because ultimately, yield is what drives profitability. Yield is what we all strive to achieve. But there's some financial levers that can be used, planning and understanding of the market, what the market is yielding at different times from a finance perspective, that can also add bottom line profitability. But more importantly, the flexibility to accommodate every single agronomic purpose that our growers have throughout the crop year at the timing that they need to be most successful.
4: I think about this as well. Financing, it's not one size fits all, John. So what should growers consider when they're evaluating all of the options they have on the table?
5: Financing is different than just saying, Jesse, do you need credit?

0: stress out there, John?
1: Our customers face enough worry throughout the year between weather, commodity markets. Financing shouldn't be one of those pressures. It should be a complement to everything that they're doing. The opportunity to be able to use capital is our growers' decision. These programs that we have and the opportunities Nutrien Financial presents in the marketplace, it's not used because it's not valuable. It's used probably because it's the lack of awareness and lack of planning. And so really, it goes back to that point of it all starts with a conversation. It starts with the right people presenting the right integrity that our growers have to define their success and allow those trusted advisors to line up behind it and everything they do throughout the year.
0: Well, I alluded to it earlier. I know Nutrien Ag Solutions talks a lot about helping growers make confident decisions. So what does that look like when it comes to financial planning?
1: It starts with that conversation. We have a group of individuals throughout North America, territory managers, that exist to be able to provide that level of white glove service to our customers, to work through our branches, to be able to help plan in these conversations. Additionally, it extends beyond our great people into the resources that Nutrien brings to the fingertips of both our crop consultants and our growers through our digital hub. The Nutrien hub offers all of those resources to be able to reinforce that personalized relationship that our people bring to the farm gate, to the relationship with our customers, and reinforces that and level of transparency so our growers can go on at all times of the day or night to be able to view those plans, to be able to view the weather outcomes, the financial services, programs that are important to them, and be able to review that plan throughout the year in a one-stop shop that is all things Nutrien dedicated to the outcomes that our customers are focused on.
0: Well, what's your message to growers, John, as they begin making fall planning decisions for next season?
1: Number one, there's no better time to start than now. A lot of our seed programs and early crop protection programs are already open and out. There are a lot of opportunities to see what areas we can even improve for the upcoming year. Ultimately, our goal is to always look for new and innovative ways to help our growers be successful. And that conversation is rooted in our people, and it's supported by our digital solutions that we offer for additional transparency and planning purposes. And so number one, get a hold of that planning methodology, that planning mindset. Number two, reach out to our people that are here to help, here to make things more transparent, and back it up with the digital solutions that give you confidence at your fingertips when you need it, day or night, so that the Nutrien Ag Solutions touch extends beyond the people to all of the planning tools that a big company can bring, make it feel like it's relevant for your farm gate, your acre, because again, that definition of success is determined by each individual customer and their goals that we line up behind to make them successful.
0: Well, if folks want more information, want to talk with the team at Nutrien Financial, how can they get more details, John?
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0: 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Always appreciate the time, John.
1: Thank you, sir. Always a pleasure.
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6: Information America's farmers and ranchers need. AOA. Now, back to Jesse Allen.
13: Well, it's time now for another agronomic update with the folks at Pioneer. Joining us here today for a conversation, he is Pioneer agronomist in Illinois. Paul Yoder is with us on the show. Paul, first off, thanks for joining us here on the program. Hope all is well.
10: Thank you very much. Yeah, it's an honor and a blessing to be here.
13: Well, what visual signs, Paul, tell you a soybean field is fully mature? Let's talk about that because we're getting, you know, working through harvest season. How can farmers hit that 13 to 15% harvest moisture?

0: your sweet spot before the beans get too dry?
1: Well, that's the ultimate question, right? I know these last few years it's been kind of difficult in the fact that, and this year is no different with the heat that we've been experiencing, more heat coming, beans and corn for that matter too can dry down really fast. But when soybeans hit R7 growth stage, that's getting closer to the end. You should see at least one pod somewhere on that main stem that has matured or has that brown color. Once it hits R8, the full growth period, that's where you should start to see a lot of the pods start to mature and turn that that brown color, if you will. And you don't necessarily need to wait for all the leaves to fall, which is kind of what we've been used to in years previous. I know there's been the last couple years with the heat, soybeans being harvested that still had leaves and petioles on the main stem. But we're testing, you know, in that 12 to 13%. So once you get that R8 growth stage, you know, you're probably around 30%, but with the heat, it can dry down really fast. So it's one of those deals, I guess, to answer your direct question, you know, once you get to that R8 growth stage or R7 and you see one pod that looks mature somewhere on that plant, you know that R8's quickly approaching. And then from that standpoint, you just kind of want to try to test those soybeans as regularly as you can. But it's not one that you want to wait until all the pods and the petioles are off.
0: We're talking with Paul Yoder, field agronomist for Pioneer in Illinois. What late season diseases or green stem issues should farmers be scouting for right now? And how do those problems change their harvest timing or their combine settings, Paul?
1: That's a great question, and it's something that, matter of fact, I've been doing a lot of grower meetings here this past month, and one of the topics has been red crown rot. So red crown rot is a newer disease within the area. Red crown rot's a disease that's been around for quite some time, but it's been mostly in the south in the peanut country. It moved up into the state of Illinois, was first identified in 2017. So the biggest thing from that perspective that growers are going to want to look at, and it's going to be kind of difficult this year because we've had so much rain. And so they may be driving past their fields and seeing some yellow spots in the fields and just thinking maybe that's a water hole. Red crown rot looks very similar to sudden death. So if a grower walks out to the field and they have the symptoms of sudden death on the above canopy, they're like, oh, that's just sudden death. I'm not going to worry about it. They need to worry about it from the perspective of this, that red crown rot, once you have it, from my experience, within 2 or 3 years, it can be completely devastating to that field, especially when it comes to soybeans. And it can be moved with equipment, with water, with wind. Matter of fact, there's a picture where you can actually see a deer going across the soybean field back into the woods where they carried it with it. So it can move in multiple ways. So my whole point to this is this. If you see some yellow patches in your fields, do take time to walk out there, pull up the stem. And at the base of that plant next to the soil line, 1/4 inch to 1/2 inch at the most, if you see a red band around that stem, then more than likely you probably have red crown rot. And so if you have red crown rot, again, in that field before you leave to go harvest another field, make sure you take time to get a blower or do the best that you can to get all the debris off that combine before moving to your next field. The good thing as a side note is since 2017, Pioneer as a company has been scoring all of our soybeans, especially the Z Series Enlist. So we have right now in our seed guides, I think we're one of the few companies actually out there who are scoring their soybeans for red crown rot. And that is a great aspect to the grower to make sure that they talk to their seed agent if they do have red crown rot to pick what varieties are going to have the most tolerance towards it. And then there's a new seed treatment that we've moved to as a company as well that also helps with that particular disease. So bottom line is, very long story, but red crown rot is a big issue. You can see upwards of 30 to 50 plus bushel, almost an entire crop lost. If that disease progresses in your field, then you don't do anything about it.
0: All right. Well, and finally here, I think about this too. Across a farming operation that may have multiple Pioneer brand soybean varieties, for instance, how do you guide growers in creating a field by field harvest priority list based on maturity, lodging risk, late season disease pressure, all these things we've talked about here today. How do you help them create that harvest priority list?
1: So that's another great question. It's one of those deals where, again, kind of going back to what I was mentioning earlier with the red crown rot disease, you know, if you find that you have two or three fields out of maybe 12 or 15 that have that disease, if you can wait and harvest those last, again, trying to avoid as much of that spread of the disease as you can, that's check mark number one. Number two, if you're not, it's more critical for you to grab those soybeans because of your concern with shattering. You'll lose more yield from that standpoint. Just make sure that you have got the combine cleaned off. Lodging, if you're starting to see some soybeans lodge, then that would be one. Those would be fields that I'm going to categorize or move up in the harvest list, because if it's leaning more towards that soil, anytime that we have, you know, the cooler temperatures or the heat during the day and then cooler night, you're going to get moisture, right? So the more moisture comes up and the beans are closer to the ground, you're going to have more expanding of the pods. So you have more shatter risk, and then you have more disease potential risk for pod diseases and so forth moving in, to get those fields out as quick as you can as well.
0: Great insights. Of course, we always tell folks to contact their local Pioneer sales representative or reach out to their Pioneer agronomist with questions. 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Paul Yoder, Pioneer agronomist in Illinois. Appreciate you joining us on the show, Paul, for a conversation. Thanks so much, and we'll talk to you again soon.
1: Thank you very much.
0: Once again, Paul Yoder with Pioneer. 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We're out of time here on Agriculture of America. I'm Jesse Allen. Have a great rest of your day.
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6: From ABC News, I'm Michelle Franzen. New images obtained by ABC News providing a snapshot of the extensive damage of U.S. military bases and resources across the Middle East due to the war with Iran. A U.S. service member who remains unnamed says rebuilding those bases could take years. Here's ABC's Karen Travers.
7: We've asked the Pentagon about these images. They have not commented. They are not weighing in on this. But, you know, it is notable to hear from these service members by giving these images and also saying to us, quote, the American American people are unaware of the extent of the damages that American bases are taking in. The service member also went on to say it's being kept a secret and we're acting like it's no big deal, but these drone and ballistic missile strikes are actively landing on bases every day.
6: The ongoing conflict driving up oil prices further. Diesel now in record territory above $6 a gallon. John Bartman, a fifth-generation soybean farmer in Illinois, says those costs of farming this season are giving him pause.
8: Our cost increase has gone up so much. When you're paying so much for diesel and you're paying so much for fertilizer, and another thing that people don't realize is the labor rates that we're paying.
6: Despite a hike in interest rates, the Fed board signaled that the U.S. economy remains resilient overall. That includes the labor market. Jobless benefits fell below 200,000 last week.
9: Economists see it as an indicator of fewer layoffs. 196,000 out-of-work Americans filed their first applications for state jobless benefits in the week just ended, 10,000 fewer than the week before. But those same economists cautioned that the figure might have been skewed by the Labor Day holiday.
6: ABC's Jim Ryan. Canadian Prime Minister Mark Carney wrapping up a two-day visit to Europe with stops in France and Liverpool. In Strasbourg, Carney addressed the European Parliament, proposing deepening ties with a focus on critical minerals, defense, and AI partnerships, along with opportunities to live, work, and study. You're listening to ABC News.
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6: Russia carrying out fresh missile attacks in Ukraine's capital. Officials in Kyiv say at least 20 people have been hurt. Those attacks come as Ukraine says they need more air defense missiles, including from the U.S. Here's ABC's Tom Sufi-Burridge.
12: Monitoring channels believe that the Russians fired about 12 ballistic missiles. Those are the types of missiles that go right up into the Earth's orbit, then they plummet down to Earth at tremendous speed. And the Ukrainians have been quite open about the fact that their stocks of the interceptor missiles for the US-made Patriot air defense systems have been completely depleted. And that continues to be a major vulnerability for Ukraine in the ongoing war.
6: The late Dolly Parton delivering a posthumous acceptance speech she taped before her death last month.
13: Well, hey, it's Dolly, and I am so honored to
14: at the Americana Honors and Awards ceremony last night, Dolly Parton received the Lifetime Achievement Award, and she accepted it by video in a speech she recorded before her death.
13: I mean, roots music, or what is now called Americana music, is what I grew up playing back in the Smoky Mountains. It's that same music that drew me back to East Tennessee back in 1997.
14: Parton died last month of cancer at the age of 80. Sherry Preston, ABC News.
6: The threat of flooding remains in the Southwest and Western states. Water rescues taking place near Phoenix and Tucson, with Mesa officials recording more than 3 inches of rainfall. Michelle Franzen, ABC News.
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16: Sunny skies, 66 degrees. Good afternoon. Here's a look at local news on today's edition of the Midday Report here on your hometown news station, AM 1300 KGLO. KGLO weather, cloudy with a high 72 today, and northeast winds at around 5 to 10. Tonight, slight chance of scattered showers late, otherwise cloudy, a low 57. Tomorrow night, scattered thunderstorms likely with a high 72 tomorrow, 63 for a low tomorrow night. 50-50 chance of scattered thunderstorms on Saturday with a high of 74. Sunday, slight chance for showers, otherwise cloudy with a high of 65. We'll go through the forecast in detail shortly before 12:30 here on KGLO. In the news this noon hour, a research project at the University of Iowa is offering private well owners in six counties, including two here in North Central Iowa, free arsenic testing kits to see if there's a need to offer the kits in all 99 counties. U of I Professor David Swartney helps lead Iowa Insight. That's the Iowa Integrated Network for Science Information and Geospatial Health Tracking. They're making the kits available to private well owners in Mitchell and Floyd counties here locally, as well as in Cedar, Jones, Benton, and Plymouth counties.
17: So what we're trying to do is use the state testing data that's publicly available and use that to guide where we should be filling some data gaps. Like if there's the need for more testing, that is a resource we can provide through Insight.
16: He says they chose those six counties because there's limited data on arsenic levels in their private wells.
17: We want to offer that testing so vulnerable Iowans can get that information and make decisions best for them. And if we can keep up with the demand and meet the need, we'll happily extend this into other counties.
16: Arsenic is naturally occurring, but even small amounts have been linked to health risks like cancer. Residents of the six counties can request a free arsenic test kit at the Insight website. City Council of Mason City this week received an update on an effort to build a solid foundation for a social safety net that serves all residents vulnerable to homelessness in Sergola County. A vulnerable community coalition includes about a dozen organizations. It is being organized by 43 North Iowa. 43 North Iowa's Executive Director John Derryberry says they've been gathering information and looking at other communities and been trying to tackle the homeless issue.
18: This idea that we can hopefully get some populations down to functional zero or reduce homelessness for the vulnerable community, but also increase safety in the community for folks.
16: Derryberry says while some of the planning work is going to be slow and could take years to develop, the goal is to have a plan that works year-round.
18: This is a long-term approach, and what's our goal in 1 year? What's our goal in 5 years? That is a goal that needs to be set by the community and no one individual entity. And so that's what we're looking to do over the next couple of months is get some good infrastructure ideas off the ground, get some good estimates, work with the police, and so we understand what law enforcement needs to look like in this situation, and then navigate what are the goals here in Mason City, because every coalition model that has been successful looks similar, but they're all different.
16: Derryberry says the ultimate goal would be to get Sergola County to a functional zero level where homelessness is properly addressed.
18: Basically, it means that homelessness is rare, brief, and the system can handle it. Right, so we build a system where Northern Lights, the Beacon, 43 North Iowa, Prairie Ridge, Mercy, and anyone else operating under the coalition CAM handle someone that is currently on the streets, and we get them off the streets. And we don't have more people needing the system than less. So part of it has to be that work of getting people off the streets. Part of it's got to be preventative work and making sure that we have the housing infrastructure needed to house all the folks that we can. It doesn't mean homelessness will be forever forgotten in Mason City, but it'll mean that we can handle it and that we can navigate it correctly.
16: Derryberry says for more information about the Vulnerable Community Coalition or how to get involved, you can call 641-424-8708. Hear more of Derryberry's presentation of the City Council by heading to the story at KGLOAM.com or via KGLO News on Spotify. An actor who appeared on several MTV shows and was also a childhood actor has been sentenced to federal prison time after being arrested in Sergola County last year in a charge of illegally possessing a stolen firearm. The U.S. Attorney for the Northern District of Iowa's office says 30-year-old Bobby Thompson from Kansas City, Missouri, pleaded guilty back in April to possession of a firearm by a felon. Prosecutors say evidence in the case revealed that on September 22nd of last year, law enforcement observed a vehicle being driven by Thompson, driving 104 miles per hour in a 70-mile-per-hour zone while traveling on Interstate 35 at the 194-mile marker near Clear Lake. After law enforcement conducted a traffic stop and as the officer was exiting his vehicle, he observed Thompson and the passenger switching seats, the odor of marijuana emitting from the vehicle. During a search, officers located a backpack belonging to Thompson that contained multiple bags of dispensary-bought marijuana, as well as a .40-caliber handgun that was fully loaded with a 15-round magazine and a round in the chamber. The firearm had been reported stolen from a vehicle in Kansas City, Missouri. Prosecutors say Thompson's criminal history includes acts of violence, including a 2020 conviction for battery with serious bodily injury, a 2020 conviction for assault with force, and a 2022 conviction for prohibited possession of a firearm. Thompson was sentenced in Sioux City on Wednesday by U.S. District Judge Leonard Strand to 30 months in prison, to be followed by a 3-year term of supervised release. There's no parole in the federal system. Police Jane Chung has been scheduled for a Cedar Falls hold, charged with stealing $100,000 left to different organizations in Belmont. A criminal complaint filed by the Belmont Police Department says 70-year-old Pamela Rogers was appointed as the executor of the estate belonging to Janet Meintz in February 2017, with Meintz passing away on April 2nd of that year. Police say Rogers was to distribute $49,300 to $10 apiece to the Trinity Lutheran Church of Belmont, as well as to the Belmont Arts Council. According to the criminal complaint, neither beneficiary had received any money as of August 11, 2025. The complaint says through a phone interview on May 30th of this year, Rogers allegedly admitted that she used the money for personal use. Rogers allegedly testified in court on October 1st of last year that she admitted to using estate funds for personal and family expenditures. Rogers was charged with first-degree theft, a Class C felony, punishable by 10 years of prison. She was due in court for a pretrial conference on Wednesday, but court could show a plea change hearing has now been set for October 14th in Worth County District Court. Iowa Congressman Zach Dunn and Congresswoman Marionette Miller-Meeks serve along the seven Republicans who joined Democrats to pass a war powers resolution in the U.S. House that will limit President Trump's authority to continue military action in Iran. O.K. Henderson with more in this report.
19: Zach Nunn, Iowa's 3rd District Congressman, says Iowa has already paid a devastating price in the conflict. He cites the two Iowa service members killed in Kuwait. Nunn says he will not support another open-ended war. He says if combat operations are to continue, Congress needs to authorize it. Marionette Miller-Meeks represents Iowa's 1st Congressional District. Miller-Meeks says she will not vote to keep American soldiers in an open-ended war with Iowans paying too much at the pump. Miller-Meeks says President Trump needs to present a plan for ending the war to Congress and the American people. Go to RadioIowa.com to read the full statements issued by Miller-Meeks and Nunn, both of whom have served in the military. Radio Iowa, I'm O.K. Henderson.
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16: Falling at 66 as the Midday Report continues here on KGLO. A farm bill is now eligible for debate in the United States Senate, but Iowa's U.S. senators objected when two of their own proposals were blocked from consideration Wednesday before the Senate Ag Committee voted to advance the bill. Republican Senator Joni Ernst quarreled with a Republican who chairs the committee for several minutes.
23: The committee recessed rather than adjourned.
24: You're welcome to speak.
23: The bill remains pending.
16: The Ag Committee's chair says Wednesday's meeting was to vote on the Senate Farm Bill in its current form and not reopen debate over additions to it. Ernst wants to add language to respond to the California law that says pork sold in that state must come from pigs raised in certain conditions. Ernst says her proposal would not override California's law, but would prevent other states from enacting mandates that set production standards for all U.S. farmers.
23: For years, I've worked to find a reasonable solution for America's livestock producers. This is a serious attempt to find common ground and give our producers certainty going forward.
16: Ernst says her proposal was a balanced and middle ground approach.
23: But most importantly, it prevents future mandates from creating an unaffordable patchwork of 50 different production standards for farmers across this country.
16: Senator Chuck Grassley says he was hoping the committee would vote on Ernst's proposal.
25: We're the number one pork-producing state of the nation, and it's just stupid that we don't have a chance to bring Iowa's interests to this debate.
16: Grassley also wanted to add language to the farm bill to ensure large corporations pay all they owe to the poultry producers they're hired to raise birds.
25: So I just want to express my irritation about the whole thing. And just hope that somewhere along the line, at least the Secretary of Agriculture will wake up and draw back her delays of these rules.
16: U.S. Ag Secretary Brooke Rollins has said the USDA needs more time to review the rules, which were drafted during the Biden administration. Senate Majority Leader John Thune sits on the Ag Committee but did not wade into the disagreements among his fellow Republicans. Thunis from South Dakota criticized Democrats on the panel for voting against the bill because of changes in federal food assistance funding.
0: I appreciate the opportunity to actually get this bill out of the committee. This is an important step forward. And one of the things that's included in here is E15, which is something I think a lot of us have fought long and hard for, and which is really important to a lot of producers across this country, and I would argue to help lower gas prices.
16: The farm bill that passed the House this spring did not get rid of the EPA smog-related regulations that prevent the sale of E15 during the summer months. But the House passed a standalone bill to allow E15 to be sold all year long. The Biden and Trump administrations have been waiving the summertime ban on E15 sales. University of Iowa is planning to ask state lawmakers for money to fund part of a nursing simulation training facility. U of I Vice President Ron Leonard says it would replace the undersized, outdated, and shared space for nursing at the U of I hospital.
1: This building would be anchored by and primarily be for active simulation laboratories and experiential learning laboratories for these different levels of nursing expertise and degrees that we offer.
16: He says it would expand the number of students in the College of Nursing.
1: Increase direct admission to our undergraduate class from 180 to 200 nursing students. We will be able to increase the advanced registered nurse practitioner enrollment from 70 to 100 students annually and increase the Master of Science nursing enrollment from 40 to 48.
16: And Leonard says it would address a shortage of nurses. That's not unique to the state.
1: It's a national issue, but certainly poignant in our state. And this project, as a partner with our state to provide the nurses for our state, is an incredibly important project to us and our number one priority as a capital state appropriation ask.
16: Leonard says they're asking the state to fund half of the estimated $51 million cost of the building. He says if approved, it would take around 18 months to plan, and construction could start at the end of 2028 or 2029. And the Iowa Department of Transportation is hoping to hire more than 500 seasonal snowplow operators for the winter ahead, and recruitment efforts are taking place throughout the next month. The DOT's Winter Operations Administrator Craig Barkfried says the agency has 100 state maintenance garages. They're aiming to fill multiple positions in each one, in nearly every county statewide.
2: The basic requirement is we have to have a CDL in order to operate our heavy equipment. You know, it helps to have knowledge and experience in operating large equipment, but for the most part, we will do some training when these individuals come on board with us.
16: Now he says snowplow operators play a vital role in keeping Iowa's roads safe and communities connected through winter weather, and that pay is competitive.
2: For individuals who have worked for us in the past as a returning seasonal worker, we're offering $24 an hour this year for those folks. If you are a brand new employee, seasonal employee with us, the range would be $22.50 an hour.
16: It's seasonal work, and there's no way of telling whether these snowplow operators will be called in once a week or daily, depending on when the flakes fly and whether there is a blizzard.
2: Unfortunately, I don't have a good crystal ball to give them an idea of the number of hours. Obviously, that's going to be situational and weather-dependent, storm-dependent. Some areas in the state do offer a minimum amount of hours.
16: During a big orange, driving a big orange snowplow can be exceptionally challenging, but he says it also brings a sense of pride and accomplishment.
2: These jobs can be quite demanding and quite stressful. However, at the end of the day, you're helping out your fellow Iowans, you're helping out your friends and neighbors in trying to get these roads back to a really safe condition for the traveling public. So, yes, at the end of the day, it is a very rewarding type of position.
16: Those recruitment events are being held at DOT maintenance garages. They all run from 3 to 5:30. There was the first one in Coralville yesterday locally. It's an event scheduled for September 22nd in Charles City and October 1st in Iowa Falls. That's a look at local news on the Midday Report here on KGLO. Sports is next.
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4: Hey, Twins Territory, it's Chris Atterbury. Join me and Danny from Orange County. We're in California soaking up the sunshine and some Twins baseball tonight. We're on the air at 8 o'clock. 8:38 is our first pitch. Taj Bradley will pitch for the Twins against Kurt Suzuki's Angels. We hope you'll join us on your home for Twins baseball.
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16: time for a check of KGLO Sports at 12:21. Well, some high schools have moved football games from tomorrow night to tonight to avoid the projected weather that calls for thunderstorms most of Friday. And others are starting to change their start times for Friday games that'll stay on Friday.

0: thing. Now, games moved to tonight include these. North Butler's at Nashua Plainfield, Walk-Ons at Forest City, Grundy Center at Gardner Hayfield Ventura, Belmont Columbia at Lake Mills, Riceville at Northwood Kins at North Iowa at West Bend Mallard. 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So, varsity only at 5 o'clock tomorrow night for Clear Lake and Nevada. 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We'll have all the coverage there starting at 4 o'clock tomorrow afternoon. The Radio Iowa Scouting Report, then our pregame will start at 4:15. Kickoff scheduled for 5 o'clock tomorrow night in Clear Lake. Well, the Minnesota Twins, of course, we had the bus trip yesterday, the final trip of the year for KGLO listeners to head up to Target Field, and it was a good one. In fact, everybody got a little bit more than they paid for it with an extra inning ball game.
1: Well, the Twins and the Yankees played a heck of a ball game on a Wednesday afternoon at Target Field. It was the Zebby Matthews show early. He went six scoreless, two-hit innings. He struck out eight, and the Twins led 2-0 into the ninth inning. In fact, with two outs in the ninth inning, the Twins were eyeballing their fifth shutout of the year. They were, in fact, a strike away, but Anthony Volpe doubled off the wall in right center field to drive in two and tie the game at two runs apiece. The two teams exchanged runs in the 10th. They exchanged runs in the 11th. Nobody could score in the 12th, including Travis Adams working out of a bases-loaded, nobody-out situation with a 1-2-3 double play and a strikeout. His Houdini moved things along, and we ended up into the 13th inning, and Vic Caratini with Keyshaw running.
2: Ground ball up the middle, off the mound. Going to be fielded and missed by the shortstop. Kiesel's going to come around third. Throw to the plate, not in time. Twins walk off the Yankees. Caratini's going to get mobbed at first base. The shortstop, Lombard, just flat out missed it. Went under his glove. Kiesel going to third base, slid, popped up, and then easily scored the winning run. So the Twins walk off the Yankees. 5-4 in 13 innings.
1: Yeah, they score a base hit for Vic Caratini. Nobody really caring how it scored. They just care about that run. As Keyshaw stomps on home plate, he scored the first run. He scores the last run. Twins beat the Yankees 5-4 in 13 innings on your home for Twins baseball.
0: And now the Twins head out west for a four-game series. In fact, it's a week-long road trip. They head to Anaheim to face the Angels, and that'll be 8 o'clock pregame tonight, tomorrow night. And 8:40, the first pitch here on KGLO. Then they head to San Francisco after Sunday's game. They'll Monday, Tuesday, Wednesday in San Francisco, and then home to face the Texas Rangers to wrap up the season. Well, Twins rookie shortstop Kalen Culpepper was placed on the 10-day injured list with a strained left hamstring that has interrupted his promising debut. He was hurt Tuesday when running out a double play ground ball in the sixth inning. Twins recalled rookie infielder Ben Ross from AAA St. Paul to fill his active roster, and he went out and got his first Major League base hit in the game yesterday. Culpepper has a mild strain and could still return with two games left in the regular season. Iowa quarterback Hank Brown says he's not been told if there'll be a rotation at quarterback when the 18th-ranked Hawkeyes host Northern Iowa on Saturday. Brown started the first two games and went the distance at a 16-13 victory over Iowa State.
3: There's been no clear answer, but I'm going to leave that up to them and just continue to focus on one day at a time, practicing and executing and obviously planning for Northern Iowa.
0: Brown says the Hawks have moved on from the Iowa State victory.
3: We're all focused on Northern Iowa and attacking it every other week and continue to come out here and practice and dial in, what we need to be doing and just focusing on them and how we can grow as an offense.
0: Through two games, Brown has passed for 320 yards and is completing 66% of his passes. He continues to work on his timing.
3: To plan this offense, you have to be on time. I think that has to happen before Saturday. Saturday, we got to be on time. And I think this past Saturday, we were able to play on time and get the ball out fast. And we want to continue to do that.
0: Meanwhile, Northern Iowa's players are looking forward to the challenge at playing at Kinnick Stadium on Saturday during the visit by the Panthers to Iowa. UNI senior receiver Aiden Price began his college career with the Hawkeyes.
4: I respect those guys and Coach Ferentz and love them, but, it's going to be fun getting back in Kinnick and be able to play against them for sure.
0: Humboldt native and UNI offensive lineman Ben Keenest says it'll be a good test for the Panthers.
5: Two things to be true at once. Like you said, one game at a time, it's another game for us. Treat it just like any other one, but at the same time, you're right, it's a packed house against a Big Ten defense that's traditionally one of the best run defenses in the country. It'll be a great opportunity to just go out there and just showcase our ability to run the ball and move the ball as an offense and just establish what we can do and who we're going to be as we go into conference play.
0: Keenan says handling the noise at Kinnick Stadium will be the key.
5: I didn't really think just communication, getting that down early, finding ways to just make sure we're always on the same page pre-snap as well as just reacting post-snap changes and shifts in the defense, because it's going to be loud. There's going to be a ton of distractions. It's going to be a crazy environment. We're just being dialed in and not being fazed by any of that outside noise.
0: Pre-game of 1, kickoff at 3, scheduled for Saturday. Iowa and you and I here on KGLO. And Iowa State receiver Omari Hayes says the Cyclones have done for some time. They were much better than the preseason polls. ISU is 1-1. They closed down conference play at home on Saturday against Bowling Green. It's still early, but the Cyclones look nothing like the 16th place team that they were predicted to be in the Big 12.
6: I first noticed it in the spring. I mean, brand new guys all came from different places, different backgrounds, different everything. And the way we gelled together so fast, I feel like that's the most important thing in college football. That's like the way college football is now with the transfer portal and everybody, the 1 year, I feel like that's the whoever the team can gel the fastest and get closest the fastest, those will be the best teams. And I think we did great that in the spring.
0: After a hard-fought effort and a loss at Iowa, Hayes says the Cyclones need a similar effort this week with conference play approaching.
6: We know, like, we're not going to get any weeks off. We're going to have to bring it every single week. So, I mean, having that focus every week and knowing that we're going to have to play our best ball every week, that's the main focus.
0: And Hayes says a key for the Cyclones will be playing a good brand of complementary football.
6: That's not only for us. That's probably for anybody, playing off each other. I mean, we sustain long drives and give our defense breaks. I feel like that's complimentary football. We get our defense their break. They get their breath back. So when they get back on defense, they're ready to go.
0: That's Iowa State receiver Omari Hayes. Once again, the Twins tonight start the four-game series at Anaheim with the L.A. Angels. And that will start 8 o'clock with a pregame show, 8:40 the first pitch here on KGLO. That's check of midday sports. Back with weather to wrap things up on the midday report after this.
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0: Rather, here as we take a look at weather on KGLO. Should be a cloudy day for the rest of the day today, and temperatures will be pretty much on average. Normal high for this time of the year, 74. 72, the predicted high for today, with northeast winds at 5 to 10. 57 for a low tonight. Slight chance of an overnight shower. Tomorrow and tomorrow night, scattered thunderstorms throughout the entire time period Friday. High 72 Friday. Friday night's low is 63. Saturday's 45 to 50% chance of scattered storms. Otherwise, Friday high 74. Sunday, slight chance for showers. Otherwise, Friday with a high of 65. Monday, cloudy skies, scattered showers likely with a high of 60. Tuesday, slight chance of showers, otherwise cloudy with a high of 64. Wednesday, mostly cloudy with a high of 70. In Mason City at this hour, north wind at 7. Relative humidity at 96%. Barometric pressure is on the rise at 30.26 inches. So we have a cloudy sky at Radio Park. We're at 66 degrees. 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
8: ABC News, I'm Michelle Franzen. In Los Angeles, the NTSB reviewing evidence from the deadly news helicopter crash this week that killed all on board and a third person on the ground. That chopper was covering a bus and SUV crash that killed two people. The SUV driver's court appearance today postponed.
9: 36-year-old Bailey Rios was booked for murder. She allegedly drove a 2004 Ford Expedition at excessive speeds, running red lights and slamming into a Los Angeles Metro bus, killing two victims inside. Rios was due in court to face a judge on Thursday morning, but she was unable to attend the court hearing due to a medical reason. Alex Stone, ABC News, Los Angeles.
8: The ongoing war with Iran continuing, along with most shipping traffic blocked in the Strait of Hormuz. That's driving oil prices up again. A gallon of gas in the U.S., $4.45, according to Gas Buddy. On Wall Street, stocks are up this hour. Investors trying to claw back some of yesterday's sell-off after the Fed board signaled more interest rate cuts are in store this year. This is ABC News.
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7: Rain events continue across the Corn Belt. Some local flooding. Too late to help maturing crops, delaying early harvest plans. I'm Mark Oppold, your bottom line report brought to you by Helena. In the grain trade, rain chances 40, 50, 60% in the Corn Belt right through Sunday. Of course, local flooding reported in some areas. All this too late for maturing crops and further delaying any harvest plans. Certainly disrupted the Husker harvest days, concluding today in Grand Island, Nebraska. We take a look at the grain trade, though. Some levels that will hold longer term in here. November soybeans holding the 1275 level or better. December corn looks solid, 515 or better. Looking at the wheat trade, December Chicago, 718 or better in our view. Kansas City December wheat holding 788 or better. And Minneapolis spring wheat, a battle in there, but we think 735 would hold. This is the bottom line report. 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
17: This is the Iowa Business Report Thursday edition, presented by Iowa History Journal. The September-October issue features a cover story on Iowa's Rosie the Riveters from World War II. More at iowahistoryjournal.com. Nearly a quarter of Iowa's total economic output comes from agriculture. Deputy U.S. Ag Secretary Stephen Vaden told me investing federal dollars into our state is a top priority.
18: We think Iowa is very special, and that's why we at USDA are seeking to redirect more research money to this state. we're going to put $12 million in a facility in Ames that is going to end up being our germplasm center for the entire United States, so that we are no longer reliant on, believe it or not, a facility in Central America to be our primary germplasm center, one here in Iowa that we control and that we don't have to ask anybody's permission for and no other foreign country has any say-so over. But we're also going to take additional millions of

0: dollars and invest in other research stations that we have here with the Agricultural Research Service in order to keep our focus and our money on actual research. And shifting the funds that were used for upkeep of those aging, outdated facilities into more modern facilities like we're going to build here in Iowa, like we're going to build in North Dakota, like we're going to build in Georgia, doing the research closer to where farming is actually happening and getting more bang for our buck.
1: More from USDA Deputy Secretary Stephen Faden on Iowa's ag economy on the Iowa Business Report this weekend on many of these stations. The Iowa Business Report is presented today by Iowa History Journal. 6 issues a year filled with stories of Iowa's amazing past. More at iowahistoryjournal.com. I'm Jeff Stein for the Iowa Business Report.
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3: 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I'm Mark Dorenkamp with Agribusiness News on Brownfield. The Pioneer brand Z-Series soybean revolution continues. 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Pioneer, one stand strong. U.S. Senator Chuck Grassley suggests partisan politics remain a stumbling block for the farm bill. The Iowa Republican has been in Congress more than 50 years and tells Brownfield this is the first farm bill he's worked on that's not bipartisan.
4: So I think that Thune is going to have to force the issue on the United States Senate floor.
3: No Democrats on the Senate Ag Committee voted for the farm bill this week, and he says Senate Majority Leader John Thune will need to put it on the agenda ahead of the November elections.
4: And force the Democrats to either bring it up and let us debate it and pass it, or if it isn't brought up, then they're going to be held responsible. If every Democrat on the floor of the United States voted against it, then they'd have to pay the price in the next election.
3: Minnesota Farmers Union President Gary Werdisch is in Washington, D.C. this week for the annual Farmers Union fly-in and tells Brownfield members of Congress are eyeing $12 billion in additional economic relief for farmers.
5: You know, it does appear that they will do something with that, but it's not likely to happen this week. You know, the House is only going to be here till Thursday, and then that's it, till after election. So there's not many days left to work. The Senate will be here longer, but they don't have a lot of actually work days left on the calendar.
3: Ohio State ag economist Ian Sheldon tells Brownfield the latest trade dispute between the U.S. and Canada could create new challenges for ag equipment manufacturers.
6: Look at maintaining existing equipment, maybe share equipment with your neighbors or contract out for the use of equipment.
3: Canada recently implemented 50% retaliatory tariffs on steel, aluminum, and iron products going into the U.S. The National Agricultural Law Center says farm bankruptcies are on pace to increase in 2026. Senior staff attorney Elizabeth Rumley.
7: At the halfway point of 2026, ag bankruptcies already reached 61% of the total number recorded in all of 2025. That would be 288 Chapter 12s in 2025 and 52 Chapter 11s.
3: She tells Brownfield if the current trend holds, ag bankruptcies could finish the year 22% higher than last year. And U.S. meat export sales were up on the week. The USDA says beef sales were larger than the previous week and above average thanks to improved demand from several key customers, including South Korea and Mexico. Aside from wheat, grains and oilseed export sales were lower than last week, partially due to high prices relative to other exporters. I'm Mark Dorenkamp with Brownfield Ag News.
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0: I'm Helena McNamee, and it's time for your Connoisseur Media Ag Update. The AM radio for every vehicle act, a bill that would require automakers to keep AM radio accessible in all new vehicles without charge to consumers, has passed the U.S. House of Representatives. This is a major milestone for supporters of the bill, who say that AM radio is more than just radio programming. It is considered a public safety tool that provides alerts during a wide range of emergency situations. Beyond that, removing AM radio capabilities from vehicles would deprive millions of Americans of a dependable source of local news, markets, traffic updates, and weather forecast. This bill will now move to the Senate. The companion bill, S-315, has garnered support from over 60 bipartisan co-sponsors. Although the Senate Commerce Committee had already advanced the measure, it still needs approval from the Senate before it can be sent to the President. In other news out of Washington, D.C., Republican Senator Mitch McConnell, back from a three-month health absence, cast the winning Ag Committee vote to send the Senate Farm Bill to the full chamber. McConnell, true to his word, to help pass a farm bill, cast the 12th GOP vote needed to advance the Senate Farm Bill. Committee approval was a victory for Chair John Bozeman, despite a last-minute fight over a GOP amendment to reform livestock production standards to deal with California's Prop 12. Bozeman ruled the amendment out of order and called the vote.
1: The ayes are 12. The noes are 11.
2: The ayes are 12, the noes are 11. The Agriculture Act of 2026 will be reported.
0: The question now is when Majority Leader John Thune will put the Farm Bill on the Senate floor, given the body's in for just two more weeks after this, before the November elections. We asked Thune about the timing.
3: I would like to get this into contempt with the House as soon as possible. You know, four times is going to be challenging, obviously, for the reasons I mentioned, particularly if we get on the bills that we're going to be voting on today.
0: But Thune says farmers have waited long enough after three extensions of the 2018 farm law.
3: In farm country, they're looking for certainty. Some of these other issues, I mean, these are issues that are bipartisan, and they're important. They're important national security items. Farm bills are, you know, food security is national security.
0: And with this farm bill, more energy security. The Senate bill, unlike the House-passed farm bill, okays permanent year-round national sales of E15 gasoline. In other agricultural news coming out of Washington, D.C., Senate Majority Leader John Thune also has said that he is open to considering a ban on U.S. diesel exports as prices reach high levels, a proposal that could draw attention from farmers facing higher fuel costs. Thune told reporters that restricting exports could be one way to ease pressure on diesel prices if supply is available. The average reached $6.27 a gallon on Tuesday, according to AAA, up about 80 cents from a month earlier. Diesel prices have been pushed higher by tight global supplies, tied to conflict in the Middle East and Ukraine, along with refinery disruptions. Interior Secretary Doug Burgum said Monday that an oil or fuel export ban would be unlikely to lower energy prices. Thune says he is willing to explore the idea as officials look for ways to address high fuel cost. Forbes said Thune noted that if the U.S. is exporting domestic supply, it's worth considering a halt to those shipments to help lower domestic prices. And to round out today's report is the weekly United States Meat Export Federation update. A team of 24 leaders and producers from beef,

0: pork, corn, and soybean organizations from across the United States visited Japan last week to see firsthand the marketing efforts of U.S. beef and pork in the country by the United States Meat Export Federation. John Harith has those details.
1: 24 leaders and producers of beef, pork, corn, and soybean organizations from across the U.S. visited Japan as part of the U.S. Meat Export Federation's Heartland team, including Travis Maddock of the North Dakota Beef Commission.
2: The Japan consumer is very much like the American consumer. They really value high-quality beef. Most of the beef that they harvest over here is Wagyu or some type of beef like that, incredibly well-marbled, and so they really do value the premium cuts that we send to them. Variety meats is a huge part. You know, the thing about the Japan consumer is they do use most of the carcass in some very unique and different ways, and part of that is a market for things like tongues that we might not have a big market for back in the U.S., but it's a premium market over here.
1: The group visited retail and food service locations, a beef tongue processing facility, a culinary school, and a slaughter and processing facility with a Wagyu auction in the heart of Tokyo. Gordon Spronk of the National Pork Board specifically sought out Tonkatsu restaurants, a large user of U.S. pork loins.
3: Because loins have a long history of being a drag on the cutout value. And so trying to understand how we increase that value and how we increase that demand for that specific product was one of the things that I was very interested in, specifically focused on coming here to understand. They appreciate our quality, they appreciate our consistency, and they appreciate the longevity of the relationship. In this culture, relationships take a long, long time to build trust. We've got over 5 decades of trust built, and now that's foundational to future sales and relationship in this market.
1: While at one of the Tokyo grocery visits, USMEF President and CEO Dan Hallstrom noted that Japan has passed a major milestone in U.S. red meat purchases.
4: Yeah, here we are in Ito Yokado in Tokyo, and we have just surpassed the month of July of 2026, surpassed $100 billion in sales of U.S. beef and pork exports to Japan over our 50-year history. So, and one of the biggest movers is retail. Which we're at today. So, we're very excited about that milestone.
1: For more, please visit usmef.org. 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
9: A recent case involved a farm operation that defaulted on its agricultural loans, and what happened next is particularly important. As a result of the loan default, the lender sued the farm and related entities in federal court.

0: But rather than simply waiting for foreclosure proceedings to run their course, the lender sought the appointment of a receiver to take control of the operation and preserve the lender's collateral. The parties ultimately consented to the appointment, and the federal court appointed a receiver. Why does that matter to farmers and their lenders? A receiver can step into the middle of a distressed farming operation and control property and business operations while the underlying dispute is resolved. That can mean control over assets, cash flow, leases, crops, livestock, and other farm operations, depending upon the court's order and the collateral involved. But the bigger lesson is that an ag loan default isn't necessarily just a foreclosure problem. Based on the loan documents, a lender may have remedies designed to preserve the entire farming operation while it protects its collateral. So don't wait until default to understand what your loan documents allow the lender to do. This has been the Agricultural Law and Tax Report. I'm Roger McOwen.
1: As the market numbers change, we'll keep you informed. That's our pledge to you. AM 1300 KGLO, dedicated to meet the needs of the North Iowa farmers.
2: Soybeans are higher, hogs are mixed, cattle and corn are lower. I'm John Perkins with a Brownfield Market Update. Farming's in your DNA and Stein's as well. Stein offers seed genetics developed by farmers for farmers. Stein has yield. Live life your way with Stein. After some early losses, soybeans have turned modestly higher on fund and technical buying, along with spillover support from a higher move in soybean meal, which is up on demand expectations and some aggressive product spread trade against bean oil. Beans continue to monitor U.S. yield numbers along with planting conditions in South America. Export sales this morning, the lowest in 5 weeks. It is still solid, 62.5 million bushels. November beans are up 4 at 1324 and a half. January's 4.5 higher at 1341 and three quarters. Again, demand expectations and product spread adjustments. October bean meal's up $1.50 at 372.40. October bean oil is down 73 at 68.46. Soybean oil's down on that product spread trade and a lower move in crude oil. Corn's down on profit-taking and the dip in crude. Near-term harvest conditions generally look favorable, with traders also watching South America for corn as well. Corn export sales were a three-week low. December's down 1.5 at 532 and three quarters. March is down 2.25 at 546 and a half. And wheat's lower. U.S. wheat exports continue to be slow because of relatively high prices. Globally, the market's watching harvest delays in parts of Canada and conditions in the Southern Hemisphere. December Chicago's 1.25 lower at 729.5. With technical liquidation, December cotton's down 194 at 82.42. And unable to follow through on some early firmness, November rice is down a half at 1583.5. Live and feeder cattle are sharply lower, getting ready for this week's direct business and Friday's USDA cattle on feed update. Box beef at midday is down sharply. As far as that direct trade, light business so far at 350 dressed in Nebraska. That is steady with last week's weighted average. Bids in the south are at 220 live in Kansas and Texas. October live's down $2.50 at 215.95. December's 367 lower at 216.52. October feeders are down 520 at 324.45. November feeders are 442 lower at 318.60. And hogs are mixed, mostly lower on spread trade and technical weakness. Pork's up at midday, but that's been very inconsistent recently. Butcher hog markets are $2 lower. The major direct markets are not reported due to confidentiality. Very light negotiated run for those major direct markets this morning. October lean is up 35 at 79.02. December's down 22 at 69.72. And over in the broader market, crude oil is currently down 41 cents a barrel. The Dow Jones Industrial Average, though, is up 340 points. I'm John Perkins with a Brownfield Market Update.
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4: 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Conveyor-type grain elevators can be traced back to Buffalo, New York in the early 1840s. Buffalo enjoyed a geographic advantage of being at the intersection of two great water routes, one to the east in New York Harbor and to the west in the Great Lakes. It wouldn't be long until ports along the Mississippi would compete with Buffalo and send goods to New Orleans. But until that time, merchant and engineer named Joseph Dart, credited with developing a steam-powered grain elevator and storage system that would hold more grain and transport grain to boats seven times faster than humans. I'm Mark Oppold.
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12: From ABC News, I'm Michelle Franzen. Ahead of the break, the Senate grappled with a bill to make sure human safeguards are available to keep artificial intelligence from acting maliciously, but a so-called kill switch knocked down even after an AI expert warned Congress time is running out to add controls. Here's ABC's Karen Waugh.
13: Senators from both parties are saying no. Republican John Kennedy tried to fast-track a bill requiring every AI company to be able to deploy a kill switch to stop the technology if it gets out of control.
14: If there is even a 1% chance that one of these AI models can shed its nature as a tool and become an independent species.
13: But fellow Republican Rand Paul now blocking Kennedy's proposal.
12: House lawmakers leaving a day early before the recess begins. Speaker Mike Johnson says members can campaign for the midterms. It also postpones a vote for taking place on articles of impeachment brought against Secretary Pete Hegseth from Thomas Massie. There are new details about the damage to Mideast U.S. military bases and assets due to the ongoing war with Iran. Here's ABC's Mary Bruce.
15: A rare look at the toll it's taking on American military assets in the region. ABC News obtaining images sent to us by active service members who we are not naming show the extent of some of the damage. For months, Pentagon Chief Pete Hegseth has downplayed Iran's attacks.
12: The Pentagon has not responded to requests to comment on the photos. The debate over automatic license plate readers and privacy rights continues. Now a group of hackers has removed one camera's capturing data.
16: A team calling itself Steganogram took a Flock camera apart and broke into its software to, quote, find the secrets of those spying on us. The data revealed the fine detail that the cameras capture as vehicles pass, including a small American flag sticker on the saddlebag of a motorcycle.
12: ABC's Jim Ryan. You're listening
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18: A gruesome investigation now widening in Philadelphia. The case involves five missing women, an adult film director who died earlier, along with his son, along in a trove of digital evidence and videos that date back nearly a decade. Here's ABC's Morgan Norwood.
19: Among the videos, authorities say they've identified two other missing women, Gabrielle Amorondo and Mary Bell Freeses, who disappeared 6 years apart, their bodies never found. And the family of Nicole Fusaro, one of the five missing women who was 27 when she disappeared in 2018, telling our Philadelphia station WPVI, Nicole was a beautiful, kind-hearted woman who deserves so much better than what happened to her.
18: Police say no charges have been filed. A new synthetic opioid, stronger, authorities say, than fentanyl, has been linked to a California teen's death.
20: Four suspected drug dealers in San Francisco are under arrest after the death of a 16-year-old boy. Police say he's a first known victim linked to a new synthetic opioid, so new that drug test kits cannot pick it up. San Francisco Mayor Daniel Lurie.
21: A medical examiner found cyclophosphamine in the teenager's system, a new synthetic opioid even more powerful than fentanyl.
20: The teen was found by his mother in his bedroom with black fluid coming out of his nose and mouth. Health officials say Narcan should still work to reverse overdoses if caught in time.
18: ABC's Alex Stone, Michelle Franz, and ABC News.
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24: High of 73 and foggy early this afternoon under cloudy skies, northeast winds 5 to 10 miles per hour. Slight chance for showers tonight, lows dip down to about 57. Overcast skies tomorrow, storms likely, highs level off around 72. 74 Saturday with a chance of rain showers, 64 Sunday, chance for showers continues. That's the weatherology forecast for AM 1300 KGLO. Right now, 66.
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32: Yo, man.
31: So the United States worse than Al-Qaeda when it comes to terrorism.
32: Oh, yeah, gosh. According to Hassan Piker, the guy that went out and campaigned for a bunch of Democrats, including the Senate nominee in Michigan, Abdul El-Sayed.
31: Yeah.
32: They actually were begging him to come out to Michigan during the primary.
31: So Piker does an interview with Axios, and this is part of it.
33: America is the top dog in terrorism.
34: Yes.

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0: Soybeans are up. Corn, cattle, and hogs are down. Hello, I'm Megan Grebner with your commodity market update on brownfield. Speed wins. That's why Cygnus focused on delivering higher-yielding genetics faster than the competition and why they've released more new Enlist E3 lines than any other company. Cygnus has yield. Soybeans are higher on fund and technical buying. November beans up 2.25 at 13.22 and 3/4. January beans up 3 at 13.40. Corn is down on profit taking and technical selling. December corn is down 3 at 5.31 1/4. March corn down 3.5 at 5.45 1/4. The wheat complex is lower. Live and feeder cattle are down, waiting on widespread direct business. October live down 280 at 215.65. October feeders down 510 at 324.55. Hogs are mostly lower on spread trade. October lean hogs are up 22 at 78.90. December lean hogs are down 32 at 69.62. I'm Megan Grebner, Brownfield Ag News.
1: High of 73 and foggy early this afternoon under cloudy skies. Northeast winds 5 to 10 miles per hour. Slight chance for showers tonight. Lows dip down to about 57. Overcast skies. Overcast skies tomorrow. Storms likely. Highs level off around 72. 74 Saturday with a chance of rain showers. 64 Sunday. Chance for showers continues. That's the weatherology forecast for AM 1300 KGLO. Right now, 66.
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4: Here's a look at local news on KGLO. City Council of Mason City this week received an update on an effort to build a solid foundation for a social safety net that serves all residents vulnerable to homelessness in Cerro Gordo County. A vulnerable community coalition includes about a dozen organizations and is being organized by 43 North Iowa. 43 North Iowa's Executive Director John Derryberry says they've been gathering information, looking at other communities who've been trying to tackle the homeless issue.
5: This idea that we can hopefully get some populations down to functional zero or reduce homelessness for the vulnerable community, but also increase safety in the community for folks.
4: Derryberry says for more information about the Vulnerable Community Coalition or how to get involved, you can call 641-424-8708. You can hear more of Derryberry's presentation to the City Council by heading to the story at KGLOAM.com or via KGLO News on Spotify. A research project at the University of Iowa is offering private well owners in six counties, including two here in North Central Iowa, free arsenic testing kits to see if there's a need to offer the kits in all 99 counties. U of I Professor David Swartney helps lead Iowa Insight, that's the Iowa Integrated Network for Science Information and Geospatial Health Tracking, which is making the kits available to private well owners in Mitchell and Floyd counties here locally, as well as Cedar, Jones, Benton, and Plymouth counties.
6: So what we're trying to do is use the state testing data that's publicly available and use that to guide where we should be filling some data gaps. Like if there's the need for more testing, that is a resource we can provide through Insight.
4: Swartney says they chose those six counties because there's limited data on arsenic levels in their private wells, so they want to offer the testing so vulnerable Iowans can get that information, make decisions best for them. If they can keep up the demand and meet the need, they'll happily extend that into other counties. Arsenic is naturally occurring, but even small amounts have been linked to health risks like cancer. For more, head to KGLOAM.com. 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
7: 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Stein has yield. Soybeans were mixed, sun spread trade contracts were down early but rallied with a higher move in meal.

0: is up on demand expectations. Traders continue to monitor U.S. yield numbers along with planting conditions in South America. November beans are down 3/4 at 13.19 and 3/4. January beans down 1/4 at 13.37. Corn was lower on profit taking and technical selling. Near-term harvest conditions generally look favorable, with traders also watching South America. Corn export sales were a 3-week low. December corn was down 3 3/4 at 5.30 1/2. March corn down 4 1/4 at 5.44 1/2. The wheat complex was lower on profit taking and technical selling. U.S. wheat exports continue to be slow because of relatively high prices. Globally, the market is watching harvest delays in parts of Canada and conditions in the southern hemisphere. In Chicago, December wheat was down 3 3/4 at 7.27. March wheat was down 3 3/4 at 7.43. In Kansas City, December wheat was down 5 at 7.94 1/2. And in Minneapolis, December wheat was down 5 1/2 at 7.50 1/2. Live and feeder cattle were lower, getting ready for direct business. And Friday's on-feed report from the USDA. October lives down 280 at 215.65. December lives down 395 at 216.25. October feeder cattle were down 527 at 324.37. Hogs were mostly lower on spread trade and technical weakness. October lean hogs up 22 at 78.90. December contracts were down 35 at 69.60. I'm Megan Grebner for Brownfield.
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11: 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So a lot of talk about AI. And now you have a lot of Democrats saying something has to be done immediately.
12: Yeah. All of a sudden they're saying like, oh, it's an AI crisis. What crisis are we talking about here?
13: When did the switch get flipped here?
11: As soon as the first, quote, whistleblower came
13: out.
11: What
13: prompted all of this? Yeah, well.
12: They want to try to resurrect the Ministry of Truth.

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0: Daytime highs approaching 72 this afternoon. Under overcast skies, northeast winds 5 to 10 miles per hour. Slight chance for showers tonight. Lows level off around 58. Overcast. Thunderstorms likely tomorrow. Highs around 68. Cloudy. Showers likely Saturday with highs in the low 70s. Chance of thunderstorms and highs in the low 60s on Sunday. That's the weatherology forecast for AM 1300 KGLO. Currently 66.
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11: Before we get there,
12: there's a tease.
11: Rahm Emanuel. Yes. Saying that, David.
13: Yeah, former Chicago mayor, Rahm Emanuel, who I think he is going to run for president.
11: Got no chance.
13: He has no chance of winning a primary.
11: Nope.
13: If he got through
11: None?
13: The primary, no.
11: He's not left enough, man.
14: Hell, maybe not.
13: But man, if he were to win the primary, I think if you look at all the Democrats right now, who would stand the best chance, he's the guy that I would be most worried about.
11: I'm with you on that.
13: Yeah,
14: me too.
13: Because he sure sounded like he was getting ready to launch a presidential campaign during an interview on CNBC.
11: Oh, yeah. You can tell he is.
15: The party, in my view, over the years, has got intellectually flabby. A lot of people in the party have allowed Trump to occupy the frontal lobe of their brain. We have to prove to the country we can not only fight Donald Trump, we can fight for America. So I've laid out a whole set of policies, not only on education from pre-K to BA, but more importantly, when you hit 75, mandatory retirement over all three branches of government. Stop all the stock trading from all three branches of government. Stop and prevent anybody in the federal government at any level and family member from participating in the prediction markets. There needs to be an absolute ethics package to change Washington's culture from age to what they do.
11: Now, if I was a younger person, I would say, yeah, that sounds right.
14: Mm-hmm.
11: Except your guy, Obama, I remember after the financial crisis, people are going to go to jail.
13: Right.
11: Nobody did.
13: Nope. Nobody went to jail.
11: No. Because that system's rigged. So all that just sort of falls flat for an old crusty guy like me.
13: Right. But man, there would be some energy behind that.
11: Yes, I agree.
14: Yep.
11: Yeah. That's what I think a lot of people would like
14: to
11: see.
14: I think Trump won the nomination based on him pointing out the rigged system. And he was talking about taxes.
11: Oh, back in 2016.
14: Yeah, they're going to use the millions and billions and billionaires are going to use these loopholes and blah, blah, blah. And Hillary was on and on. He goes, yeah, I know.
11: Well, I don't need the money. They all need the money.
14: But I do it, too.
11: It's part of the game.
14: Yeah, it's part of it, yeah.
11: Yeah, that's true. You know, looking at the whole midterms, and I mentioned the other day, we were talking about Texas, that at least, I think it was Polymarket, still favored Paxton over Tallarico. I was looking at Real Clear Politics and different stories today, and I glanced over at the polling. And I'm like, oh, that's different now. It's 57% for Tallarico as far as Polymarket. Now, that's the betting market. That's not everything. Their rolling average, Real Clear Politics, Tallarico plus 2.9. And then you look at Michigan, Polymarket, El Sayed, 64%.
13: Yeah.
11: And then their rolling average is El Sayed plus 2.0. You're not buying it, David.
13: I'm not buying that. I think it might be a close race, but it was a really close race last time Mike Rogers ran statewide.
11: Mm-hmm. Yep.
13: And that was against a candidate with like 10% of the baggage that that El Sayed has. So I just don't buy it. I still don't buy the Tallarico thing.
11: Yeah.
13: But I think it will be much closer than a lot of Republicans would like.
11: Britt Hume. We like to hear clips from Britt Hume.
14: Yeah.
11: Yeah, that's pretty good impersonation there, Scott.
14: Yeah,
11: I think he's a wise guy.
14: Oh, he's great. I love Britt Hume. Yeah.
11: I think he was on with Brett Baer, and they were talking about the latest polling for the GOP. This is part of what he had to say.
16: The question has been raised, has the Trump administration made the economy better or worse? Fully 63% say it's made it worse, and that is 11 percentage points higher than the number of people who thought that last year.
17: Give me a
16: chance.
17: That
16: is not a number that the president can be very content with. And if you look at what people are saying about what is a major problem for their family, 62% said grocery prices, 61% said gasoline prices. Those are both things that are up. The president was elected in the hope, I believe, that people, that inflation could be brought under control, and to some extent on many products it has. But when it comes to gasoline, a reflection of the Iran war, and groceries, which have continued to go up, the problem is worse. From years of experience doing this, when a president's approval rating is down, particularly in a midterm election, it is very hard on his party.
11: Yeah. So what's your reaction to that?
14: Well, I've been saying that. We've been saying that. This is what controls the outcome of a midterm election.
11: Yeah.
14: I mean, it's going to be the pain that's being inflicted on people when they buy groceries or get gas. Things we all need.
11: And that can get somebody like Talafrico or El Sayed elected for Senate?
14: Well, God, I would think not, but I think it's going to make it closer than it should be.
11: Well, that's why I'm bringing it up.
13: It's the Senate races that I'm not as concerned about. I think it's the House races in toss-up areas where that may affect it more. But statewide races, I don't think so.
11: Okay.
14: I hope you're right.
11: All right. It's that time. We do it a couple of times a day. Go around the table. It may not be the biggest story out there. It may be a load of nonsense. Who cares? Is it entertaining or not? You want to bring it in? David, what's your story here?
13: Well, the ladies on the View, a.k.a. the cows on the moo, were talking about AI safety and this panic that's going on right now with Democrats. And Joy Behar weighed in, you know, and a 120-year-old lady is exactly who I want to hear about, you know, AI safety from. She was talking about it and saying, you know, Republicans aren't doing anything about AI.
17: Can I just say that there are Democrats working for this to get to take care of this? Governor Josh Shapiro of Pennsylvania, a Democrat. J.B. Pritzker, a Democrat, governor of Illinois, and Gavin Newsom in California. They're all signing laws for safety requirements. Yeah. I do not see that on the other side. I see Trump saying, don't worry about it.

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2: Smile, buddy.
1: Come on, smile. Oh, honey, he's still not smiling.
2: Maybe he's not a smiler.
1: Yeah, maybe he's just not a happy baby.
2: Maybe he's just being a boy. You know how boys are.
1: Or maybe he's teething. Oh, poor baby. I think his gums hurt.
2: Maybe he's just tired.
1: Or maybe his tummy hurts. He didn't eat that much.
2: Maybe he's not ticklish.
1: You think maybe he's scared of the dog?
2: 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Maybe it's a phase. Maybe he just doesn't like smiling.
1: Maybe he has autism, and we can definitely do something to help.
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5: From ABC News, I'm Michelle Franzen. The rise in measles cases nationwide continuing. Pennsylvania seeing an uptick in the state's outbreak. Health officials now urging people who have not been vaccinated to get the MMR shots. Here's ABC's Stephanie Ramos.
6: Pennsylvania is now reporting 38 new measles cases since Monday, bringing the statewide total to 731 cases across 38 counties, and 141 people have been hospitalized. Pennsylvania reporting 4 measles-associated deaths this year, 2 adults who were not vaccinated and 2 infants who were too young to be vaccinated.
5: HHS Secretary Robert F. Kennedy Jr. today delivered a keynote address at the Children's Health Defense Conference, the group he founded years ago that is known for being anti-vaccine. The war with Iran taking a toll economically and on U.S. military sites across the Middle East. New images obtained by ABC News provide a snapshot of the extensive damage of U.S. military bases and resources due to the war with Iran. Here's ABC's Karen Travers.
7: These images show that there was an Air Force jet that was blown in half, destroyed by Iranian fire. There was significant damage to an army base by Iranian attacks in Kuwait, and then another base in Kuwait that also had damages, these housing units that had been shredded.
8: This idea has been put forward by the Canadian Prime Minister Mark Carney. He was the
5: a U.S.
8: VIP
5: service member who remains unnamed, says rebuilding the bases could take years. There are U.S. service members. There are 6 new incidents revealed overnight in what OpenAI calls disturbing and concerning behavior of artificial intelligence. In one case, a model of ChatGPT proposed making up historical data, and it's a really underscoring the urgent warnings from OpenAI CEO Sam Altman and its rival Anthropic. On Wall Street, stocks closing higher. 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
5: Despite a historically quiet Atlantic hurricane season so far, emergency workers are urging residents not to let their guard down. Here's ABC's Jim Ryan.
12: Here at the heart of the season, the Atlantic has produced five tropical storms, but none have hit the 74-mile-an-hour winds that would earn a hurricane designation. A trough of low pressure producing thunderstorms in the mid-Atlantic bears watching, but forecasters say the same El Nino wind shear that's kept the season quiet may kill that storm system as well.
5: The hurricane season does not end until November. In the 175 years of record keeping, only the years in 1907 and 1914 have had no hurricanes in the Atlantic. The late Dolly Parton delivering a posthumous acceptance speech she taped before her death last month.
13: Well, hey, it's Dolly, and I am so honored to
14: At the Americana Honors and Awards ceremony last night, Dolly Parton received a Lifetime Achievement Award, and she accepted it by video in a speech she recorded before her death.
13: I mean, roots music, or what is now called Americana music, is what I grew up playing back in the Smoky Mountains. It's that same music that drew me back to East Tennessee back in 1997.
14: Parton died last month of cancer at the age of 80. Sherry Preston, ABC News.
5: The threat of floods remains in the southwest and western states. Water rescues taking place near Phoenix and Tucson in the past 24 hours. Creeks and rivers still rising. Michelle Franz in ABC News.
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17: Daytime highs approaching 72 this afternoon. Under overcast skies, northeast winds 5 to 10 miles per hour. Slight chance for showers tonight. Lows level off around 58. Overcast. Thunderstorms likely tomorrow. Highs around 68. Cloudy. Showers likely Saturday with highs and low 70s. Chance of thunderstorms and highs and low 60s on Sunday. That's the weatherology forecast for AM 1300 KGLO. Currently 68.
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24: 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What am I seeing here with Mitch McConnell?
25: Dude, he's not there.
24: Holy smokes.
26: What?
24: Yeah, there is video, Fox posted this, of Republicans stepping in and around Mitch McConnell, confusion breaking out over his vote during a farm bill markup in the Senate Agriculture Committee.
26: Yeah.
24: McConnell quietly says, I, as another senator leans over and says, no. No.
25: Wrong one, Mitch. Welcome back, but...
24: All right. They said he initially misunderstood what the committee was voting on. Oh, my goodness. Yeah, he doesn't look like he's there, dude.
25: No.
24: And this is one of those things where if this is the other party, we all be going off on it. This shouldn't be happening.
26: No, it should not be happening.
25: I don't care if it's Dianne Feinstein.

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0: Thursday, Light Direct Cattle Traders reported at $3.50 dressed. Butcher hogs were $2 lower. I'm John Perkins with a Brownfield Market Update. You better build bigger bins. It's just a suggestion, but regardless, be ready to maximize your per acre profits with MX Series corn by Stein. Stein has yield. Soybeans are mixed and corn was down as they both watch harvest activity. November beans are 3/4 lower at 13.19¾. January was down 1/4 at 13.37. December corn is 3¾ lower at 5.30½. March was down 4¼ at 5.44½. Cattle were lower ahead of widespread direct business. October live is down 280 at 215.65, and December was 395 lower at 216.25. October feeders were down 527 at 324.37. And on spread trade and technical weakness, October hogs were up 22 at 78.90. December lean was down 35 at 69.60. John Perkins, Brownfield.
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9: Daytime highs approaching 72 this afternoon. Under overcast skies, northeast winds 5 to 10 miles per hour. Slight chance for showers tonight. Lows level off around 58. Overcast. Thunderstorms likely tomorrow. Highs around 68. Cloudy. Showers likely Saturday with highs in the low 70s. Chance of thunderstorms and highs in the low 60s on Sunday. That's the weatherology forecast for AM 1300 KGLO. Currently 68.
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0: The Markley, Van Camp, and Robin Show. I'm Jamie Markley, the Gen Xer, the Millennial, David Van Camp, the Sexy Boomer, Scott Robbins.
1: Mm-hmm.
0: The Robbins Trifecta coming up in just a few. News update, David Van Camp.
2: Well, I'd mentioned a few times about Act Blue. This is the clearinghouse fundraiser, sort of acts as a go-between between donors, and then it gets meted out to different organizations, political action committees, candidates, etc. For the Democrat Party. House Judiciary, though, they dropped screenshots of Act Blue's internal Slack messages talking about they're in they're in trouble because they did not have proper oversight when it came to accepting foreign donations. You're not allowed to do that in politics. And so they found ways around it, and it isn't exactly a clever scheme. One was we know that they were accepting like Visa prepaid gift cards, which is rife for abuse, obviously.
0: Oh, yeah.
2: Act Blue told Congress, this is in a report in Town Hall, told Congress its passport verification stops foreign donors. However, their own policy says they only check that the number has the right number of characters. There's no database check, no real verification.
0: Unbelievable.
2: Yeah. So what actually gets a foreign donation approved at Act Blue? Well, there was one that had been rejected, but the supervisor says, well, the donor is foreign, but correctly entered their billing address, and it was approved. Yeah. Another one, donor sometimes has an IP in Hong Kong, but none of their other signals raise any eyebrows. That's an approved donation. A donor's information pointed entirely to Canada in one case. Act Blue approved it anyway because, and this is actually part of the conversation that they were having.
0: Okay.
2: Quote, Twitter seems to confirm that they are a real person.
0: Dude.
2: And
0: they're not really trying very hard.
1: No, they're not.
2: No. Another foreign flag donor got waved through because they had a LinkedIn. Yeah. I mentioned that one earlier as well.
0: Yes.
2: When Act Blue's own legal counsel, Zain Ahmad, tried to report it, the messages were getting deleted by IT in real time. So he would post, hey, look, we have a problem here. And
0: right.
2: Boop, that's gone. Then he writes, please stop deleting my request. You are violating the laws and policies of our company. That was deleted 5 seconds later. It happened 6 times in one night. He even sent Act Blue's own whistleblower protection policy. It was deleted. The non-retaliation policy, deleted. Outside counsel told Act Blue's CEO, hey, this looks like knowing and willful fraud. And warned her to get a personal lawyer. You're going to have to answer for this. This is the lady that wound up pleading the fifth during congressional testimony.
0: Of course she did.
2: You know what she did to that outside counsel?
0: What?
2: Fired him.
0: Oh.
2: Every lawyer on Act Blue's legal team was gone within 4 months of the 2024 election. The cover-up was on. People are going to go to prison for this.
0: I hope. I hope you're right.
2: And I, you know, usually I'm the guy that says, hey, nothing's ever going to happen.
0: Yes.
2: Something's going to happen with this. This
0: Good.
2: Is not only criminal, but just sloppily so.
0: Dude. It's so frustrating with all these different fraud stories that don't get reported by legacy media.
2: Yeah. Oh, yeah. Yeah. Imagine,
0: like so, California.
2: Right. Well, and just imagine if the shoe were on the other foot. The Republicans' version is win red, right? That's one of the sites they use to funnel money here and there. If this were win red, this would be the story.
0: Yes.
2: The biggest story. You would have calls for impeachment of Donald Trump because apparently Donald Trump would have been the culprit behind all of it.
0: Yes.
2: I mean, this would be a five-alarm fire, but because it's with the Democrats, we're going to let this play out.
0: Does it just angers you? Not so much that you would totally crash out, as we've reported is now a word with the Webster Dictionary. Crash out is when you lose control, right? Like Robbins at one time. But you didn't want to bring it up when you said the F word.
1: Well, I did.
0: I mean, do you want to relive it just for
1: not really?
0: Sake?
1: I don't know. It's not a good moment. I mean,
0: well,
1: I don't have it on my best of tape. No,
0: it didn't go through. David got it.
1: No, I know he got it, but I don't know what you have.
0: What do you mean?
1: You have the unedited version or not?
0: No, I think we have it edited.
1: Well, you think
0: if it's edited, you'd be fine with
1: David,
0: playing it, right?
1: Please. Get your hand close to the button. I don't trust this at all.
0: I'm telling you, it's edited.
1: No, okay. Yeah, all right.
0: So are you up for hearing it then?
1: No, not really, but you're going to play it anyway,
0: nope.
1: So go ahead.
0: We'll go right to the trifecta.
1: Oh, then I'm going to look like, okay, well,
0: well, which is it?
1: The entertainment value is there, I suppose, so go ahead, throw it out there. Yep, I did it. Yep, it was me.
0: There have been other times where maybe I thought I had something edited well and something got through. You know, I didn't do it on purpose.
1: Yeah, I know.
0: My bad.
1: That's okay.
0: Not the only one. I haven't said it personally.
1: I do get frustrated from time to time, yes.
0: Yes.
1: I do forget where I am sometimes.
0: Yeah.
1: Yes.
0: And we're like, yeah, so go.
1: But let's
0: don't
1: fix
0: let us
1: the item. You can't do that.
0: What?
1: I know. I said.
0: What'd you say?
1: You can't do that.
0: Got it.
1: No, before
0: well,
1: that.
0: Well, yeah, that was the clip. What was it he actually said, David?
2: Well, I think he was trying to say fix the problem or whatever, because this was about the government-run grocery store in Kansas City that was shutting down.
1: Yeah, shutting down.
2: Yes. Because it was just a magnet for crime, and mm-hmm. You know, the mayor at the time was saying, you know, hey, man, we're partnering with communities and issues and blah, blah, blah, blah, blah. And,
0: right.
2: Yeah. Then our boy Scott snapped. And sometimes I've heard it before. You know, you get worked up about something and you just kind of forget and you say that, or you get too comfortable. That's what happened to me. Like, that was more than 10 years ago now. But remember who was when Bill O'Reilly got booted from Fox, and then there was a story that was coming out that he was sending, like, pornography to a female producer or writer or something, and I was just kind of comfortable, laid back on the air, and I was like, yeah, he's sending her gay porn and all sorts of other weird bleep.
0: Right.

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2: From ABC News, I'm Lindsay Davis, anchor Prime streaming weeknights on ABC News Live. The ongoing war with Iran taking an economic toll on U.S. military assets throughout the Middle East. Images obtained by ABC News offer a snapshot of some of the damage at U.S. sites in the region. ABC's Mary Bruce has more.
3: A rare look at the toll it's taking on American military assets in the region. ABC News obtaining images sent to us by active service members, who we are not naming, show the extent of some of the damage. For months, Pentagon Chief Pete Hegseth has downplayed Iran's attacks.
2: The Pentagon has not commented on the photos. In the latest legal round over the Kennedy Center, a federal judge today ordered the center provide 30 days notice before making any major changes, including demolishing the building. Earlier, President Trump told ABC's Karen Travers the Performing Arts Center will be ripped down if he's not recognized for fundraising efforts.
4: I pushed him on that. I said, are you saying if your name is not added that you are going to tear down the building? And he again repeated that point about recognition. He said, quote, I think the Trump administration should be recognized. That answer yesterday to me has already been added to a federal filing today as part of this effort to not have a demolition carried out there.
2: The board voted to close the center for renovation, citing safety concerns after a judge blocked Trump's name from being added to the exterior. In Los Angeles, the NTSB is reviewing evidence from this week's helicopter crash that killed all on board and a third person on the ground. The news chopper was covering a bus and SUV crash that killed two people. The SUV driver is facing charges.
5: 36-year-old Bailey Rios was booked for murder. She allegedly drove a 2004 Ford Expedition at excessive speeds, running red lights and slamming into a Los Angeles Metro bus, killing two victims inside. Rios was due in court to face a judge on Thursday morning, but she was unable to attend the court hearing due to a medical reason.
2: ABC's Alex Stone. You're listening to ABC News.
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9: The State Department confirming it's approved travel visas for a core delegation from Iran to participate in the annual United Nations General Assembly in New York City. World leaders gatherings starting next week. Protesters will also be taking part in demonstrations. At a security briefing, New York City Mayor Zoran Mamdani says the NYPD is putting security extra measures into place.
10: New Yorkers can expect to see a visible increase in officers deployed across our city, as well as a heightened police presence surrounding the United Nations building.
9: A gruesome investigation widening in Philadelphia. The case involving five missing women, an adult film director who's now dead, along with his son who's being questioned by police.

0: A trove of digital evidence and videos also date back nearly a decade.
1: Among the videos, authorities say they've identified two other missing women, Gabrielle Amorondo and Mary Bell Freeses, who disappeared 6 years apart, their bodies never found. And the family of Nicole Fusaro, one of the five missing women who was 27 when she disappeared in 2018, telling our Philadelphia station WPVI, Nicole was a beautiful, kind-hearted woman who deserves so much better than what happened to her.
0: ABC's Morgan Norwood, police say no charges have been filed yet. I'm Michelle Franzen, ABC News.
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4: Daytime highs approaching 72 this afternoon. Under overcast skies, northeast winds 5 to 10 miles per hour. Slight chance for showers tonight. Lows level off around 58. Overcast. Flat to about 62 tomorrow night. Storms likely. Daytime highs approaching 71 Saturday with rain showers likely. Chance of thunderstorms 63 on Sunday. That's the weatherology forecast for AM 1300 KGLO. Currently 64.
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1: All right, thank you, Scott Shannon. Thanks to all of you for being with us. Write down our toll-free telephone number. It's 800-941-SEAN. If you want to be a part of the program, 47 days till the single most important midterm in our lifetime. We've been having a very productive discussion on this program. We had it with Bill O'Reilly. I brought the president into it privately on the fact that, you know, there are some people out there that, for whatever reason, maybe it's in all likelihood it's justified. You're angry with maybe your senator, your congressman, your congresswoman, and you know what? You don't feel that they really deserve re-election. I was thinking about this last night in this sense. You know, there is a time and a place when you should be thinking about that, and that time has come and gone. That's called a primary. If you don't like your particular candidate, you don't think they're conservative enough, you primary them. And you try to defeat them out at the ballot box. But that is not the choice that is before us in 47 days. Because the primary season has come, it is gone. And if maybe a candidate that was in a primary didn't win, I'm sorry that your person lost. I mean, you know, it's sort of like there have been many times I've been disappointed with election results. Didn't particularly like it.

0: when Clinton won. Didn't particularly like it when Obama won and Biden won. And but you know, you don't stop fighting. If you love this country, you love the country. If you really see a danger, you got to point that danger out. This to me is, again, this is on the DSA website. This is what is in play this election season. You have candidates. We've elected 250 of them in 40 states since 2019, and there are 40 plus more of them on the ballot in 47 days. This is the truth. This is the reality. You shall know the truth, and the truth shall set you free. And it is a very, very specific agenda that they are advocating for. Understand this, that now the old establishment guard of the Democratic Party is dead. They are defeated. They are out of power, and they are subservient to and bow at the altar of these radical socialist communists, whatever you want to call them. All I'm telling you is what they have on their website and what they are running on will take our Constitution, this great constitutional republic, 250 years this has existed. As Ben Franklin famously said when asked during the debate over, you know, what we will have, a monarchy or a republic. A republic, if you can keep it. A republic is, you know, the way our founders and framers designed this, it is messy. It is the way it is. You have, you know, two separate houses in Congress. You have the House of Representatives. They're not, which is more reactionary to the moment as it was designed to be versus, you know, the quote, more deliberative body of the United States Senate. Am I, like many of you, frustrated with the SAVE Act? Yeah, they were 15 votes short. Don't lie to you on this program. I just tell you the truth, the reality, what it is. In terms of eliminating the filibuster like Donald Trump wanted, sorry, they were about 12 votes short on that, too. And there was no way you were going to get the votes to do these things. Now, the interesting thing is there is a new development with the SAVE Act, and Mike Johnson is the one that is now trying to drive this through the reconciliation process, and hopefully he's going to be successful. You know, will it be done? Well, they start voting in the Commonwealth of Virginia in 2 days, so I'm not exactly sure that it's timely enough. It is sad. Something as fundamental and basic as proof of citizenship and voter ID. Wow. I mean, why we even have to debate that? Why are we debating men, biological men playing women's sports? How is it we have candidates that believe there are six genders, not two? You know, how do we possibly have a candidate that claims God is non-binary, that he's a Christian that hates Christianity, but he does know his favorite drag queen? That's top of mind in his head, on top of, you know, every other insane position. You know, all trans people, including biological men, need access to abortion. I need to go back to school and study more biology. It's crazy. And then, of course, we have Al Sayed. We're going to get to some of his craziness and his best friend. Some California podcaster, a guy out there. I don't know who he is. Yeah, you do. You invited him on the campaign trail, according to Hassan Piker. So this is what I mean when I say, to be very clear to all of you, what I mean when this is what's on the ballot, because this is what they are running on. This will be the power base of the Democratic Party. Example, point, case in point, has any elected Democrat in the Senate besides John Fetterman ever criticized the likes of Mamdani or Bernie Sanders or Pocahontas? You know, no. Chuck Schumer, Hakeem Jeffries, have they ever criticized Mamdani? They live in New York. You know, you would think that Chuck Schumer would have been against Mamdani. Doesn't have the courage of his convictions. Because he cares about his power. So the dominant voice now, the power base of the foundational thought process of this Democratic Party has shifted dramatically. It is the most radical agenda I've ever seen of any party ever since I've been doing this, now on radio, 38 years in total, 25 years in syndication. and their stated agenda, eliminate the U.S. Senate. Now, just listen to all of these items and ask yourself, will this shred the Constitution as I am arguing? And then ask yourself another question. Is there any Republican that you could name, and if you can name it, call the show and tell me so I can oppose this Republican, that is supporting any part of this agenda? Because it's eliminate the Senate, you no longer will get to choose the president in an election. They will pack the courts. They're saying it openly and regularly now. They want amnesty for illegal immigrants. They want to abolish borders. They want to abolish ICE. They want to end all deportation. The single most preventable national security disaster happened under Biden-Harris Mayorkas, over 12 million unvetted Harris-Biden-Mayorkas illegals have come into the country. And this is now in writing what they want. Amnesty, abolish borders. They want to end all deportation. This is probably the most insane part, although all of it's insane. All of it will shred the Constitution. Defund the Department of War? Wow. I'm sure Russia, China, North Korea, the Iranian, I'm sure they'd love that. And of course, they want to abolish prisons and abolish the police. These are not my words. Go look at the DSA website. They want to eliminate cash bail. Then, of course, public ownership, very definition of socialism / communism, public ownership of most corporations. And then they want the wealth tax. They want to confiscate one group of people's money so they can make these promises, communism, cradle to grave, womb to tomb, all under the banner of a Green New Deal, you know, guaranteed daycare for your children on top of their failed government schools that are a disaster, even though we spend more per child per capita on education than any other industrialized country. We have the worst results, worst bang for our buck. You can't screw it up more than government. But then they're also going to guarantee you a government job, a government salary, government health care. A lot of good Obamacare did. Then they're going to guarantee you government healthy food. What is it going to be, Tallarico vegan? No, thank you. I'd rather buy my own food. I go shopping every week at Publix. I go shopping. People ask me, what are you doing here? I'm shopping. I'm hungry. What do you think I'm doing? That's always a strange question to me. And then, of course, guaranteed retirement, guaranteed, guaranteed, guaranteed, guaranteed. Okay, that's their agenda. So what am I trying to communicate to everybody here? Because this is critical. This is so critical because this, what I just listed to you, would destroy this great republic, this constitutional republic, 250 years of it. If we can keep it, that's on the ballot. Now, my argument about weak Republicans is very simple. I don't like them. I hate rhinos. I wish we had more people like Donald Trump with a backbone of steel. We don't. That's the reality. I wish we had more governors like, well, we have Bruce Blakeman. I hope if he gets elected in New York, he'd do a great job. He'd save New York. Steve Hilton would save California. Ron DeSantis, my governor, man, did he hold strong during COVID. Wow. And he was under fire every day. Wish more people in Congress were as strong as him. They're not. Some are. Some deserve our great support. Here's the argument, though. Not one Republican that I know of is going to support any one of the agenda items I just mentioned, which will shred our Constitution. So you've got a choice. You either sit it out. Well, you got three choices. You can, you know, vote for the Republicans, whether you like them or not, because they don't support the shredding of our Constitution. Or you can just sit it out and let other people decide because you're mad and take your toys and go home. That to me would be the equivalent of it. I think it's a mistake, but I want everyone to be themselves. I believe in liberty. I believe in freedom. And I just give everyone their own. I want to make you make an informed decision here. Or you can elect these people. But if no Republican is supporting the shredding of the Constitution, I'll take that over. And then now, if you want to go further down the road, you can absolutely look at the people that are not living up to the standards that you would want to hold them to and the principles that you hold near and dear to your heart as God guides you in your common sense that he gives you. But you can primary them. And you, if you didn't do it this time, or you weren't successful this time, you got another shot 2 years from now. But in the meantime, here's what will stop. You know, we've not had an illegal alien released into this country now in 16 straight months because of President Trump. We had, for the first time, the U.S. had negative net migration in 2025. First time in a half a century. The president and his team stopped more than 10,000 narco-terrorists with narco-terrorism ties from entering the country. Over 10,000 gang members have been arrested. He put the Halt Fentanyl Act that he signed into law. He designated 10 Latin American cartels as terror groups like Tren de Aragua, MS-13. Crime, the murder rate, last year, the lowest level in 125 years. It was the biggest drop in violent crime in American history. This year, the murder rate down another 23% from last year. The same with other violent crime. The same with rapes are down. Robberies are down. That's all President Trump. That's all President Trump with the current configuration that we have in Congress. Not perfect. Yeah, I wish they passed the SAVE Act. We had record domestic oil and gas production in 2025. That's President Trump. That's the current House and Senate. As imperfect as some of them are. By the way, Kamala Harris announcing she wants to campaign with Abdul Al, what did she say? She wants to campaign with somebody. I have it here in front of me. I'll get to that in a second. I think she said she would campaign with either Hassan Piker or Abdul Sayed. I can't believe that. Oh, here it is. She plans to campaign with Abdul El Sayed. She's going to go help him. Well, Abdul El Sayed just met with Schumer. He promised him $10 million. The president declared we have two sexes, male and female. President banned federal funding, sponsorship, promotion of chemical surgical mutilation of minors, and the indoctrination of our school children, terminating federal support for gender ideology equity curricula. Of course, he moved with the greatest deregulation movement in history, the MAHA movement, most favored nation pricing for every drug maker, all under this Congress and President Trump. So there's your choice. This is the biggest choice election that you'll face in your lifetime. One group of people will try to shred the Constitution. We'll fight. I'm not going anywhere. But I'd rather not have that fight, and you can stop it in 47 days. Choose wisely. We will get the government we deserve. Some of us deserve better, though. Ronald Reagan once said, inflation is as violent as a mugger, as frightening as an armed robber, as deadly as a hitman. I always listen to Reagan. Reagan was so wise. So what does inflation mean for your money? 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
0: By the way, when I say that there's a time and place, If you don't like your representatives,

0: you do primary them, and I'll give you the examples. For the 2022 midterms, Donald Trump opposed Liz Cheney. She lost. Tom Rice of South Carolina, he lost to Russell Fry. Peter, I think his name is Majer, lost to John Gibbs. Jamie Butler finished behind Trump-backed Joe Kent. If you look at the 2026 midterm, Senator Bill Cassidy, Louisiana. Senator John Cornyn, he supported Ken Paxton. Thomas Massey was primaried and defeated. He lost after the most expensive House primary in the country on record. Representative Dan Crenshaw. You have Brad Raffensperger in Georgia. And then, of course, you have on the state level, you have those five Indiana, you know, senators that blocked redistricting. They all got defeated. I mean, it's had a pretty big success level. Primaries are where you make the challenge. Quick break, right back. We'll continue.
1: Slight chance of rain showers with fog and spots tonight. Otherwise cloudy. Lulls of a low around 58. Winds out of the east, 5 to 10 miles per hour. Storms likely. Tomorrow, 68. Cloudy. Lulls dip down to about 62 tomorrow night. Storms likely. Daytime highs approaching 71 Saturday with rain showers likely. Chance of thunderstorms 63 on Sunday. That's the weatherology forecast for AM 1300 KGLO. Currently 64.
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0: I-25 now till the top of the hour, 800-941-SEAN, if you want to be a part of the program. 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So this issue, I want to just go over this quickly. I don't want to spend a whole lot of time on it. And that is, I've been friends with Robert Kraft. He's the New England Patriots owner for some time. I mean, this guy's been in 11 Super Bowls. And, you know, the years since he made a pledge to New England and the Patriots, you know, land. I know some people hate them. They hate them because they win so much. And I understand that. People love their team. I get it. I understand it. He's one of the nicest, most generous, kind people that I know. And so he made a decision. He owns the stadium known as Gillette Stadium. Did you know that? A lot of cities own stadiums, etc. No, he owns his own. And it's owned personally by him. And anyway, he was the first of what became many stadiums to block this guy Macklemore from performing. This guy Macklemore, you know, this Macklemore, whatever his name is. I'm not a fan of Macklemore. I know he's become a multimillionaire. I know that. And if people want to go see him, I'm not part of cancel culture. You know, Macklemore, you know, I'm not even really, I wasn't even familiar with him until this controversy came up. But he's used his stage, his platform, to spew far left Palestine-obsessed conspiracy theories about America and Israel. Okay, naturally, a lot of artists rushing to his defense. Now the politicians are getting involved and trashing the tour's real draw, which is Ed Sheeran, who happens to be a great musician. And they're after Robert Kraft, who blocked Macklemore from using his stadium. And what was interesting is this guy Macklemore demanded Kraft donate $2 million to the region of Gaza. Well, guy, he had already pledged that to Ed Sheeran. So it was basically, you know, a power play move. And I'm sure this guy Macklemore probably knew it. That's my best guess. And then Robert Kraft put out, in addition to the donation, I'd like the people who are speaking in support of the Palestinian people to know that for decades I have supported efforts that create opportunity for Palestinians. I have brought young Palestinians and young Israelis together to build businesses, create jobs, and forge relationships. So on top of the money he had already pledged, I know Robert Kraft. Remember when the whole Colin Kaepernick issue came up? I remember what he told me, what he told his team. If there's any charity that you want me to support, I'm in it with you. To all of his players, he said, "Look, if we want to do good for the community, I'm in. I'm on board. You can count on me. I'll match what you put in." And he did. And he told me very specific stories. Probably I shouldn't share it. It was kind of told to me privately. A lot of people that are very generous, they don't like their acts of generosity known, which I think is the right way to do it. I think the Bible refers to it properly when they say, don't let the left hand know what the right hand is doing. But anyway, so no one has a right to perform anywhere. He owns the stadium, and he says, look, I don't support boycotts, cancel culture. Macklemore and his music and idiotic rants, he can find a platform for it, but nobody has to platform him. You know, there's certain people I don't want on the show. If you're anti-Semitic, you're a racist, you're a white nationalist, I'm not interested in talking to you because I think you're ignorant. I'll start there. There's nothing left to talk about. I'm not going to convince you you're an idiot. You're just an idiot. So what's the point? But I don't have to platform you. I'm not boycotting you. I'm not saying that other people can't listen to you. I believe in free speech. I make my living on it. So, you know, but anyway, so we played some of these cuts about this. His conduct has been shameful. Booted from a music festival after exclaiming bleep America during another pro-Palestine rant 8 days after the anniversary of 9/11. 2014, forced to apologize. Performing in an offensive costume that appeared to be mocking Jewish people, complete with a prosthetic nose, claimed, I thought it resembled Abe Lincoln. Now deleted 2009 tweet, Macklemore accused George W. Bush of knocking down the Twin Towers. Apparently the post by Hassan Piker later replied with one word, quote, true. George W. Bush did not knock down the Twin Towers. We know that as a fact. So these people spread their lies, their conspiracy theories, a lot of hatred as far as I'm concerned. What do you expect Israel to do? And I'm just, you know, I'm saying good to Robert Kraft for standing on his principles. Because, you know, somebody has to stand. Why are we going to platform people? You know, all these, I've been to Israel. I've been to border towns in Israel. We've done a lot of coverage from Israel. I've interviewed Prime Minister Netanyahu. I've known him for 30 years, too, like I know President Trump. And I can tell you as a person, you know, and seeing up front, close and personal, a border town like Sderot and being there and 10,000 rockets hit that city, that small town, actually, in the 10 years prior to my arrival. And look what happened there on October 7th. And look at other places as well. You know, it's all the same. You know, so what I'm trying to say to you here is Israel lost the equivalent of what would be 40,000 Americans in a day on October 7th. We're coming up on the anniversary of that soon. And what would you want your country to do? Because I think that's the fundamental question here. And now, of course, you have the politicians getting involved. Here's AOC. Listen to her.
18: If Ed Sheeran comes on the radio while you're driving along, are you changing the channels?
19: I am.
18: You are?
19: Yeah.
18: Why is that?
19: I think that what we've seen, especially, it's not just what has happened with the act and not just in removing Macklemore from the lineup, but when you see what Robert Kraft did to line up all of the stadiums to censor speech in that one specific way, it's become

0: than been in the terror tunnels that Hamas built out. Where'd they get the money for these sophisticated tunnels deep, deep, deep underground that I've been in with sophisticated architecture? And you can't believe how much money there is, and they have hundreds and hundreds of miles of them with a little rail system and lighting in it. Where'd they get that money? That was money that was earmarked for the people in Gaza, for the Palestinian people in Gaza. Hamas took that money to build out their terror tunnel network instead of building schools and hospitals and infrastructure and providing for the people. I mean, God knows how many hundreds of millions of dollars, because it's so in-depth, and how much they spend on rockets and munitions to fire into Israel to kill innocent people. Why don't they ever on the left blame the people responsible for all of this? Anyway, Robert Kraft's record is stellar on this. AOC and the likes of her, et cetera. You know what? Nobody's stopping Macklemore or you from going to Macklemore. And if people don't want to go see Ed Sheeran, they don't have to go see Ed Sheeran. But he said, I want to perform for the hundreds of thousands of people that bought tickets to my show. And I'm sure it'll give people an opportunity to get a refund if they want. I hope they don't. I think it would be a huge mistake. All right, back to the midterm, which I want to get to. We're 47 days away. And we can either build on President Trump's successes during his second term, or we're going to surrender this country to the new radical left that I just went over in the first half hour of this program. Hell-bent on shredding our Constitution, destroying our constitutional republic. You know, you look at the race in Michigan. You know, Democrats now rushing to embrace the radical leftist DSA supporting Hassan Piker loving Abdul El-Sayed. Now, here's the interesting part of all this. Abdul El-Sayed met yesterday with Senate Democrats, and they're all rallying behind them. And guess what? Chuckie Schumer pledged $10 million to his campaign. And Senator Kirsten Gillibrand, yeah, she's supporting him too. He, I think it's five times in total, will not condemn Hassan Piker. America deserved 9/11 and a lot of our other horrible stuff. We have played a lot of it on this program, words that came right out of his mouth. You know, the streets will soak in their red capitalist blood. You might remember this one.
1: Poor people that they can they can afford housing in Berkeley. I don't know how that works.
2: My understanding is that the property owners who have properties there choose just not to rent it at all.
3: Yeah, kill them. Kill those mother- and murder those mother- in the street. Let the streets soak in their red capitalist bloods, dude.
0: He won't condemn that guy, and Kamala Harris doesn't condemn the association either. She's going to campaign for Abdul El-Sayed. That's his best friend, Hassan Piker. Won't condemn him. You know, we're going to keep bringing in immigrants. Well, listen to this cut. He does claim that some of these, well, I'm just reading the comments of some viewers. Why would anyone ever say something as horrible as this about, quote, your sister? Listen.
4: We're going to keep bringing in immigrants into this country on purpose, just so they can f*** your sister, and then maybe even your daughter. We're going to destroy the white race. That's what we're here to do.
0: Oh. Or him talking about the Constitution.
5: I f*** the Constitution. I wipe my with the Constitution. It's a piece of paper, dude. Shut the f*** up. Mother f*** the Constitution and mother f*** this country, okay? You stupid f***.
0: America deserved 9/11? Do you believe that? You don't think this is a guy worth condemning? Listen.
6: America deserved 9/11, dude. I'm saying it. Totally brought it on ourselves, dude. Holy s***. We did. We f***ing did. In a video game, whatever, hypothetically, politically, we f***ing did, man. We did. Holy s***. Like, how is anything I'm saying controversial? Like, we f***ing fund the people who did 9/11, still to this day.
0: This is the radicalized party. Not one Republican will go along with the shredding of our Constitution. Now, you kind of, you know, when we do this. Anyway, Alan in Texas. God bless Texas, Alan. How are you? Alan, are you there?
7: Hey, Sean. I'm doing great here in the great state of Texas. I'm 72-year-old, born and raised right here in the state of Texas. And I know a lot of

0: folks have moved in over the last 10 years to escape the radical policies of these blue states and blue cities, right? So, hey, guys, I'm speaking to you. You may not like some Republicans. You may not want to go break bread with them or go to church with them or have their kids play with your kids on the soccer team. But guess what? If you don't vote Republican, we risk throwing away everything you guys left those states for, but far worse. Well, please listen to the sobering words that Sean Hannity here has been so prolific about speaking and trying to communicate to the citizens of this country. We got to get it right. Vote Republican. Let's keep this republic going.
1: I appreciate your kind words, Alan. They mean a lot, but I'm going to tell you something. This debate is healthy. As a matter of fact, I urge people that maybe disagree with what I'm saying to call the show. 800-941-SEAN is my number. Because this is not like a typical election. These are uncharted waters. We've never had this level of danger or crazy. I've said it about other midterms, and I meant it then. I don't take it back, but not like this. Not one where we eliminate the Senate, we don't elect the president, open borders and amnesty and pack the courts and abolish prisons and no bail and, you know, amnesty and insanity. Defund the Department of War. And if there is any Republican that supports that, even the weak ones, the spineless ones, the rhinos that I don't like, I was very clear yesterday and the day before and the day before that. But honestly, at this point, if they're not supporting that crazy, then I don't think you have a choice this time. That's my humble opinion, but maybe some of you disagree. Anyway, 800-941-SEAN is our number. Also, when we get back, we got a lot of ground to cover today. We will check in with Bruce Blakeman. Can he save New York? And also, we'll be checking in coming up in the program today. You don't want to miss it. We'll check in with Steve Moore. Great news on the economy we will share next, then we'll get to your calls. Listen, every home needs a home security system. You want one that is proactive, not reactive.
2: Mr. and Mrs. Smith, somebody broke into your home. 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
4: With local news tonight for the KGLO Newsroom, I'm Bob Fisher reporting. A research project at the University of Iowa is offering private well owners in six counties, including two here in North Central Iowa, free arsenic testing kits to see if there's a need to offer the kits in all 99 counties. U of I Professor David Swartney helps lead Iowa Insight. That's Iowa Integrated Network for Science Information and Geospatial Health Tracking, which is making the kits available to private well owners in Mitchell, Floyd, Cedar, Jones, Benton, and Plymouth counties. He says what they're trying to do is use the state testing data that's publicly available and use that to guide where they should be filling some of the data gaps, like if there's a need for more testing, there's a resource they can provide through Insight. Says they chose the six counties because there's limited data on arsenic levels in their private wells.
5: We want to offer that testing so vulnerable Iowans can get that information and make decisions best for them. And if we can keep up with the demand and meet the need, we'll happily extend this into other counties.
4: Arsenic is naturally occurring, but even small amounts have been linked to health risks like cancer. Residents of the six counties can request a free arsenic test kit at the Insight website. City Council of Mason City this week received an update on an effort to build a solid foundation for a social safety net that serves all residents vulnerable to homelessness in Sarasota County. A vulnerable community coalition includes about a dozen organizations and is being organized by 43 North Iowa. Their executive director, John Derryberry, says they've been gathering information and looking at other communities who have been trying to tackle the homeless issue.
6: This idea that we can hopefully get some populations down to functional zero or reduce homelessness for the vulnerable community, but also increase safety in the community for folks.
4: Derryberry says while some of the planning work is going to be slow and could take years to develop, the goal is to have a plan that works year-round.
6: This is a long-term approach, and what's our goal in 1 year? What's our goal in 5 years? That is a goal that needs to be set by the community and no one individual entity. And so that's what we're looking to do over the next couple of months is get some good infrastructure ideas off the ground, get some good estimates, work with the police, and so we understand what law enforcement needs to look like in this situation, and then navigate what are the goals here in Mason City. Because every coalition model that has been successful looks similar, but they're all different.
4: And Derryberry says the ultimate goal would be to get Sarasota County to a functional zero level where homelessness is properly addressed.
6: Basically, it means that homelessness is rare, brief, and the system can handle it. Right? So we build a system where Northern Lights, the Beacon, 43 North Iowa, Prairie Ridge, Mercy, and anyone else operating under the coalition CAM handle someone that is currently on the streets and we get them off the streets. And we don't have more people needing the system than less. So part of it has to be that work of getting people off the streets. Part of it's got to be preventative work and making sure that we have the housing infrastructure needed to house all the folks that we can. It doesn't mean homelessness will be forever forgotten in Mason City, but it'll mean that we can handle it and that we can navigate it correctly.
4: And Derryberry says for more information about the Vulnerable Community Coalition or how to get involved, you can call 641-424-8708. You can hear more of Derryberry's presentation to the City Council by heading to the story at KGLOAM.com or via KGLO News on Spotify. An actor who appeared on several MTV shows and was also a childhood actor has been sentenced to federal prison time after being arrested in Sarasota County last year on a charge of illegally possessing a stolen firearm. The U.S. Attorney for the Northern District of Iowa's office says 30-year-old Bobby Thompson from Kansas City, Missouri, pleaded guilty back in April to possession of a firearm by a felon. Prosecutors say evidence in the case revealed that on September 22nd of last year, law enforcement observed a vehicle being driven by Thompson, driving 104 miles per hour in a 70-mile-per-hour zone while traveling on Interstate 35 at the 194-mile marker near Clear Lake. After law enforcement conducted a traffic stop, and as the officer was exiting his vehicle, they observed Thompson and the passenger switching seats, with an odor of marijuana emitting from the vehicle. During a search, officers located a backpack belonging to Thompson that contained multiple bags of dispensary-bought marijuana, as well as a .40-caliber handgun that was fully loaded with a 15-round magazine and a round in the chamber. The firearm had been reported stolen from a vehicle in Kansas City. Prosecutors say Thompson's criminal history includes acts of violence, including a 2020 conviction for battery with serious bodily injury, a 2020 conviction for assault with force, and a 2022 conviction for prohibited possession of a firearm. Thompson was sentenced in Sioux City on Wednesday by U.S. District Judge Leonard Strand to 30 months in prison, to be followed by a 3-year term of supervised release. There's no parole in the federal system. For free local news, head to KeyGilloAM.com. 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
7: Slight chance of rain showers with fog and spots tonight. Otherwise cloudy. Lulls of a loft around 58. Winds out of the east, 5 to 10 miles per hour. Storms likely. Tomorrow, 68. Cloudy. Lulls dip down to 62 tomorrow night. Storms likely. Daytime highs approaching 71 Saturday with rain showers likely. Chance of thunderstorms 63 on Sunday. That's the weatherology forecast for AM 1300 KGLO. Right now, 66.

0: what it might be a better use of Democratic focus and time to perhaps focus on cabinet-level officials for impeachment as opposed to the president himself?
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5: 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Only 47 days till Election Day.
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7: All right, thanks, Scott Shannon. 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Our telephone number is 800-941-SEAN if you want to be a part of the program. Steve Moore is a longtime friend of the program. He'll join us in a minute. Wrote the book Trumponomics, Inside the America First Plan to Revive Our Economy. And, you know, he's been sending me now, and I have been referring to it, but I wanted to have him on actually explain it himself. There is so much good economic news. I know our abusively biased, corrupt legacy media mob will never, ever tell you any of this news. They want to preach the gospel of left wing doom and gloom. They're nothing but an extension of the Democratic, you know, Communist Party now. That's who they are. But for shows like this and my TV show, and we'll highlight this again tonight, because it's such good news, it's unbelievable. I want to take you back to Donald Trump's first term, pre-COVID, a record low unemployment set for all of these demographics, because we know that the left loves to play identity politics, but African Americans, Hispanic Americans, Asian Americans, women in the workplace, African-American youth unemployment, all record lows. Remember, we just dropped a podcast with Senator Tim Scott when he was in Dallas. I sat down and talked with him like I talked to Newt Gingrich. Two really good podcasts if you want to see them. And, you know, it is unbelievable that Donald Trump never gets credit for all that he has done. Historically, you know, black colleges and universities, Donald Trump, at the prodding of Tim Scott, you know, these historically black university colleges would have to go every single year and appeal to the government for some financial support. And Trump said, I'm going to make it permanent. Does he ever get credit for that? No. Do most people know that? No. Okay. So this week so far, we had incredible census income data that came out. Hispanic and black African-American poverty rates hit an all-time low in this country. Incomes for the lowest 25% rose to the highest level ever. Median income rose to $87,600, which is the most ever. Remember, we had the largest tax cuts, no tax on tips, overtime, Social Security. That's not tax cuts for the rich. That's tax cuts for the hardworking men and women in this country. The most ever. Median income, $87,600. Complete reversals from the Biden administration. I have charts I will show you on television tonight. Child poverty levels now at the lowest rate ever recorded. I mean, it's such a dramatic difference from where we once were. The poverty rate falls with the biggest drops among minorities in this country. You know, if you look at all people, I mean, the drop is between 24 and 25. It is rather dramatic. Actually, for white Americans, it is consistent. There hasn't been a drop at all. But among African Americans and among Asian Americans and among Hispanic Americans, it is the largest poverty drop, and it's happening for minorities and minority communities around the country. We can just improve their schools and improve law and order and safety, security, and not go with this idiocy of abolishing the police and defunding and dismantling the police and no bail and no jails and open borders, it would even be better. Real change in median household income. If you look at Trump in his first term, it went up $6,640. Under Biden, it went up, $569. So far in Trump's second term, it's already at $1,964. Just like Cash Patel, record low murder rate, robbery rate. The number of rapes in this country, we are setting, you know, record lows in the history of this country. Murder rate dropped 125% in 2025 alone. If you look at real change in the average 401k, which for a lot of people is their big retirement number, okay, well, under President Trump, in his first term, it went up $26,200. His second term so far, $23,800. Under Biden, the real change in the average 401k went down a whopping $24,800, pretty much undoing all the gains of the Trump administration. So, you know, income now hitting a record, poverty now declining at a record, according to the census report. You know, it's interesting to watch the Fed in this quarter point basis point increase. The Fed didn't start hiking interest rates under Biden until inflation hit 8.5%. Wow, we're less than half of that. And it's gone down precipitously since Donald Trump became president. Commerce Department says retail sales in August. Oh, they're always higher than expected. Every article higher than expected. Because everyone is trying to downplay this successful economic, policies of the president. Retail sales, this last month rising 1.2%, and after recording a revised dip of 0.05% in July, and they were only expecting, you know, half this gain. That's it. You know, so it's very, very, frustrating because pocketbook stress and the broad pessimism and the affordability mantra, it's really when Democrats have power, then the Republicans have to come in and clean it up. You know, if you want to go to the radicalized DSA agenda, this is your choice election. There's not a single Republican that supports that insanity that will shred our Constitution. Not one. And now we will get the government ultimately we deserve. Anyway, joining us now is Steve Moore. He authored the best-selling book, Trumpadomics. Well, you've been sending me nothing but good news all week. I figured I'd let you expand on it yourself, considering you're the one that, you know, passes this good information on to me.
4: Well, Sean, great summary of the data. It's a fortunate thing that you're talking about this, because maybe the most amazing thing of all, here we get one of the best reports ever from the Census Bureau. This is always considered the gold standard of the data on what's happening in poverty and income in America. All of the media has always paid close attention to this every year, except this year. Did you know I looked at the front page of the Washington Post, New York Times, Wall Street Journal, looked at the CNN website. I couldn't find anything about this report. I mean, maybe.
7: Yeah, what a shock.
4: If I guarantee you, if this had happened under Biden or Obama, it would have been a banner headline of the newspaper. You know, income shoot up, poverty rates hit their all-time low level under Obama, but that they didn't. But if they did, that's what they would say. So why is it that the media has not said virtually anything about these blockbuster numbers? I've been doing this for 35 years. These are about the best numbers I've ever seen. I want to add something to the parade of numbers that you just recited. You know, Trump did terrible with liberal women. Oh, liberal women hate Trump, right? 80% of liberal women voted against Trump. Guess what? The gap, you know, they've always, for 40 years, liberal women have talked about the pay gap, right, Sean, between men and women. Guess what? Under Trump, the pay gap between men and women came to an all-time low. In other words, Trump did more than any president to reduce that gap. So these are the kinds of things that nobody is talking about. It is an amazing report. It is so bullish for the U.S. economy. You're exactly right. We're in a construction boom. We're in a manufacturing boom. We're in an investment boom. The only thing that is going wrong with the economy right now is the high oil price, and that's why the Fed raised rates. And by the way, I'm a big fan of Kevin Warsh. I think that quarter point increase may have been necessary, but my goodness, all of the...
7: Well, is it necessary? Is it, you know, let me play President Trump on this, because, I mean, he stuck with the former Fed chair, Jerome Powell. This is what he said about it.
4: Yeah.
8: Yeah, I do. I mean, I'm relying on Kevin, but he's got, you know, a very tough board. He's got a board that was put there by a lot of other people, and the interest rates are too high. They're not appropriate, and I talked to Kevin, and I said, you might as well vote with the board because it's not going to matter. The board is very hostile. They're very political. They're doing the wrong thing. They're a bunch of politicians or people put on by politicians, and it's a shame because it's too high an interest rate. Despite that, the country barrels through everything because we're doing so well, but the interest rates are too high. We should be paying the lowest interest rate anywhere in the world because we have the strongest credit. If we wanted to get rid of deficits, which we could do with a swipe of a pen with every country, we'd make $1.5 trillion a year. We'd pay off our debt, we'd do all sorts of things, but we haven't chosen to do that, but at some point we will.
7: I mean, the president is correct. I mean, it's a board that he didn't appoint, and Kevin is trying to do his best. I'm sure he didn't vote for it.
4: So, by the way, I love what President Trump said. Two things that he said I love, Lewis, are exactly right. Number one is that growth does not cause inflation. You know, you and I have talked about this over the years, but growth is what causes more products. And, you know, if the economy produces more apples, the price of apples goes down. Nobody at the Fed believes that. I mean, they have completely the wrong model in their head. And you're right. I have to say, Kevin Warshin is in hostile territory over at the Fed right now. I mean, we always talk about the swamp, right? The epicenter of the swamp is the Federal Reserve Board. Do you think any of these people at the Federal Reserve Board, other than Kevin Warsh and a few others, want to help Trump?
7: No. If you want my quick answer, no. I don't think they do, and I think Jerome Powell has an axe to grind.
4: Yes, no doubt, no doubt. And the other...
7: There's one other thing we didn't bring up. I mean, the number of people applying for unemployment benefits dropped sharply this week. You know, you mentioned something, and I don't want to gloss over it. The president has $11 trillion. We've never had this in the history of the country, in committed manufacturing investment money, and he's bringing in-house, meaning to America, because we've up to now imported most of our semiconductor chips. That is going to change radically. That's also good for national security, defense, high-paying career jobs, pharmaceutical manufacturing.
4: Yep.
7: Again, we were reliant on countries that hate us, like China. That is coming to an end, and he's brought back automobile manufacturing. All industries, high-paying career jobs for Americans.
4: That's exactly right. And there's two presidents in my lifetime who have done that. One was Ronald Reagan, and the other is Donald Trump. And both of them saw massive amounts of foreign capital being invested in the United States, creating jobs here. It didn't happen under Obama. It didn't happen under Biden. But it certainly has under those two great presidents. And that means more jobs, more high paying jobs, the construction boom and manufacturing boom. There's a reason, Sean, that we call Trump the blue collar president. And there's a reason why blue collar workers voted for him, because he has brought those jobs back home.
7: All right, quick break, right back. More on the great news on the economy that you'll never hear from the abusively biased and corrupt legacy media mob. More with Steve Moore on the other side. Then your calls are coming up.
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0: All right, let's continue our final moments with Steve Moore. A lot of good news on the economy. We have charts and graphs we'll show you on TV tonight. There's such a different and competing visions on the line, you know, in this election cycle. It's actually scary to me. I really don't understand why anybody would put their faith, hope, and trust in government. How are your government schools doing? We pay more per capita per student than any industrialized country with the worst results. Obamacare promises, not one was kept, not one. We're paying 300% more rather than saving on average $2,500 a year per family. Millions lost their doctors, millions lost their plans. You know, why do people trust the government that lies to you about COVID, lies to you about Joe's cognitive health, lies to you about the borders being closed and secure? What happened to the Social Security lockbox? They raided it. And I'm not sure why people want to put their hope in a government guaranteed job, daycare, health care, guaranteed salary, guaranteed healthy food, guaranteed retirement, because it is mathematically impossible. Mm-hmm. You know, even if they confiscated everybody's wealth, but the rich would leave the country. They wouldn't just leave California, New York. None of these promises will ever be fulfilled. Why do people buy into this nonsense?
1: Well, you know, Ronald Reagan said it best when he said a government big enough to give you everything you want is big enough to take everything you've got. And I blame us. You're in my generation. We let the left run the schools. We let the left for 30 years indoctrinate our kids with wacko, crazy socialism, communism, doctrine. And now what's happened 25 years later, all these young people think socialism is the way to go, when the primary lesson of the last 100 years, anyone who is a student of history knows that free market capitalism is what creates prosperity, and socialism, communism create despair and virtual slavery. I mean, if you're working for the government, you're basically a slave.
0: Oh, it would not be my choice of work. And I will tell you, I tell everybody, I'm not even sure I'm sold on college anymore. I think most kids spend their time in fraternity parties and frat houses, you know, getting wasted half the time. And the standards are next to zero. Nothing is applicable to real life. And you keep reading article after article, the next generation of millionaires is going to be blue collar workers. I'm not sure tradespeople, especially in the age of AI, that would not be a better decision. Steve Moore, you're the best. Appreciate it. Thank you. 800-941-SHAWN if you want to be a part of the program. Look, it's now we're almost 3 years, the 3-year anniversary, when more than 1,200 innocent Israelis were murdered and 250 hostages taken. On top of that, there was rape and murder and kidnapping and beheading, even little children. I mean, it's horrible. As we now remember the lost souls of October the 7th, Israel is still their very existence under threat by people pledged to wipe Israel off the map from the river to the sea, as they often chant. But look, there is a light that shines in the darkness always. And the beauty is there are groups like the International Fellowship of Christians and Jews. We proudly have partnered with them, and good people of Christianity and the Jewish faith coming together to boldly stand with Israel as they fight for their survival. Now the IFCJ has their Flags for Fellowship movement, and all across America, on the anniversary of October 7th and those attacks, we have churches and synagogues, universities, communities are planting Israeli flags, which is a powerful declaration that Israel is not alone. We can together stand against hate and anti-Semitism, one flag at a time, and whatever you can do to help the thousands and thousands of displaced Israelis. Their homes have been bombed out. They are in need of all humanitarian assistance, food, water, shelter, clothing, medications. The elderly, they have these mobile medical clinics to help them out. Please go to their special website. Show your support. JoinFOF.org. That's the website. It's one word, joinfof.org today.

0: Cattle and corn were lower Thursday. Soybeans and hogs finished mixed. I'm John Perkins with a Brownfield Market Update. Speed wins. That's why Stein is focused on delivering higher-yielding genetics faster than the competition. Why they release more new Enlist E3 lines than any other company? Stein has yield. Soybeans ended the session mixed. They were down early, rallied with a higher move in meal, but as those gains eased in meal, the gains in soybeans did as well. Traders continue to monitor U.S. yield numbers along with planting conditions in South America. November beans were down 3/4 at 1319 and 3/4. January was a quarter lower at 1337. October meal was up 780 at 368.70. That is below the day's high. October bean oil is 51 lower at 68.68. Corn was down on profit-taking. Near-term harvest conditions generally look favorable. Traders also watching South America for corn. Corn export sales were a three-week low. December was down 3 3/4 at 530.5. March was 4 1/4 lower at 544.5. And wheat was down on profit-taking and technical selling. U.S. wheat exports continue to be slow because of relatively high prices. Globally, the market's watching harvest delays in parts of Canada and conditions in the Southern Hemisphere. December Chicago was down 3 3/4 at 727. December Kansas City was down 5 at 794.5. December Minneapolis wheat was 3.5 lower at 752.5. Live and feeder cattle were sharply lower, getting ready for direct business and Friday's USDA cattle on feed report. October live was down 280 at 215.65. December was 395 lower at 216.25. October feeders were down 527 at 324.37. November was 445 lower at 318.65. And hogs were mostly lower on spread trade and technical weakness. October was up 22 at 78.90. December lean was down 35 at 69.60. Megan Grebner has your full look at cash livestock after this.
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9: There was a light round of direct cash cattle trade reported Thursday. Dress deals in Nebraska were marked at $350. That's fully steady with the previous week's weighted average basis. No business out of the South just yet. Bids were at $220 live in Kansas and $224 in Texas. Fox beef closed sharply lower with light demand for moderate offering. Choice down 366 at 372.15. Select was 269 lower at 351.88. Estimated cattle slaughter was 102,000 head. Cash hog prices were not reported due to confidentiality. The five-day rolling average for barrels and yields at the National Daily Direct is 83.70. It's 83.16 for the Iowa, Minnesota, and 83.17 for the Western Corn Belt. Pork values closed higher, up $1.19 at $87.54. Butts, picnics, and hams were all sharply higher, and estimated hog slaughter was 488,000 head. I'm Megan Grebner.
10: Slight chance of rain showers with fog and spots tonight. Otherwise cloudy. Lows of a low around 58. Winds out of the east, 5 to 10 miles per hour. Storms likely. Tomorrow, 68. Cloudy. Lows dip down to about 62 tomorrow night. Storms likely. Daytime highs approaching 71 Saturday with rain showers likely. Chance of thunderstorms 63 on Sunday. That's the weatherology forecast for AM 1300 KGLO. Right now, 66.
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13: That's longer than some careers, some marriages, and every diet. 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
15: 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I can't do this without you, and I never forget it every single day. And can't really explain that my desire to do the best job possible increases every day, which I didn't even think was possible. But, you know, I feel very grateful, blessed that I found what I love to do, and I love to come to this microphone every day and go to TV every night, now do the podcast. And you all make that possible for me because you can fire me anytime you want, and I hope you never do. Listen, we all need a safety security plan. This is a very dangerous world. There's a lot of evil in it. It's just a fact. And this is the beauty of BYRNA.com. Now, there are some instances only lethal force will do. And that's 0.01% of the time, according to the FBI, the latest year we have statistics for. And that, of course, would be 2022. Last year we have numbers for. Now, the beauty of this non-lethal technology, you don't need a permit, you don't need a background check, it's legal in all 50 states. This launcher has powerful deterrents, tear gas, pepper spray, kinetic rounds. You can hit a target 60 feet away. One shot can incapacitate any attacker for up to 40 minutes. If you don't believe me, go to their website, BYRNA.com, and look at the videos online. It is enormously effective. That's why when the pros start adopting this technology, you should pay attention. That means they are putting their seal of approval on it, or else they wouldn't invest in it. And I'm talking about over 500 government agencies, police departments, private security firms. It's legal in all 50 states. No permit, no background check, as I said. 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Please look at their videos online. You will not regret it. By the way, I love Jay Leno. You know, Jay Leno and Johnny Carson, two of the legends of late night, two of the most successful late night hosts ever in history. And you would think that, I mean, there's reports that Jimmy Kimmel's show is about to be canceled, I think sometime next year or the year after, whatever, and that ABC has decided they're not going to renew him. I don't know if it's true. I don't really care. I don't call for people's firing, cancellations. I'm not part of cancel culture. I don't want to boycott. I don't do any of that. I can't stand him. I think his show sucks because he's clearly appealing to only half the country with his show. Now, there's a place for that, except that's every comedian for the most part. The only exception, and he's got the highest rated show, which is a slash comedy news show, is Greg Gutfeld. And it is a phenomenon, and they ought to take a page from Greg. And by the way, Greg, you know, he goes after everybody. He just wants laughs. Here's Leno saying that he gets beaten up and criticized for refusing to be political. He's a comedian. He's doing his job and it works for him. Listen.
16: Now there's a tendency to give your political opinion on everything. And I get beat up for this all the time. But as someone who works in the real world, when you go to Indiana, I'm sorry, a 30-year audience is going to be Trump people. So by just doing a diatribe against, it's not going to work. I mean, your idea is to get laughs. That's what I'm here for. Johnny and I used to pride ourselves on making fun of both sides equally. Now I get beaten up for that, but okay, that's all right.
15: I mean, he's right in 100 different ways. All right, let's get to our busy telephones. Jim in Idaho. Jim, how are you? Glad you called, sir, and thanks for being with us.
17: Hey, hello, Sean. How are you? You know what? You can refer to me as your cousin Jimmy from now on, and feel free to reach.
15: All right, cousin Jim from Idaho on the show. What's going on, cousin Jim?
17: I called you because I wanted to offer a friendship to you, and I pride myself on connecting with others, and I've worked in talk radio for years for some big names. And yesterday's conversation...
15: What have you done in talk radio? I'm interested.
17: So I did in the early years, like in the 90s, I did a lot of call screening for the big KFI AM 640 in LA. I've worked for...
15: More stimulating talk radio. Who did you work for at KFI? 6 minutes after the hour. Thank you for tuning into the Tom Likas Show. How was that? Pretty good?
17: God, holy crap. You just nailed it.
15: Well, I know. Tom was a friend for a long time. We never agreed, but we always got along. We went on Phil Donahue together. They did a whole show on talk radio hosts. And I was a local host in Atlanta. Neil Bortz was on that show, and Likas was on the show, and a bunch of people. And, you know, Tom was very liberal at the time. Then he kind of evolved into this toxic masculinity host that went, you know, like his 101, which was kind of off the wall, but he had a big audience for it. And I think he still does a podcast, if I'm not mistaken.
17: You are a man of talk radio and you love it. I can tell. I'm exactly like you. Kevin Miller's a big friend of mine. He's our local host.
15: Kevin's great. I love Kevin. He's awesome.
17: He is. He's amazing. And Tom Likas, I'll tell you something. I worked with Tom. Tom is he's a strange guy. And when he went to the Likas 101 and was Mr. Ladies Man, Sean, you can look at him and know Likas was never a ladies man. And the thing was, he really got disgusted. He got really sick and perverted and his show went downhill. But I want to say something. Yesterday's show was real talk radio. You and producer Linda had a magical moment, and it was real. There was no shtick there, with nothing fake. And poor Linda was really frustrated, and you could hear it in her voice. And I felt bad for both of you because, Sean, I think you're at that age, and I'm older too. I'm in my 50s. Like, it's like, you know what? We need to stop putting the party first and really listen to, like, hey, what is this person saying? Because Linda made a great point. People are frustrated. They are really ticked off. And
15: what part of that debate did you not hear me concede that I'm frustrated too with a lot of Republicans? And I think a lot of them are spineless and weak, and I don't have the respect for them that I do for others. I was very clear on that point.
17: You were, and I'm just going to be as honest as I always am. I think you're at a spot, Sean, where you have had so much success. Look at, you know, you just announced how long you've been on radio and TV. I do feel like yesterday I felt like, uh-oh, Sean's disconnected. He's gotten to a level where he's not understanding Linda. And I know you come from a working class, you know, mind. You come from hard work, blue collar. I get it. I know all about your story and I appreciate it. I just felt like, man, Sean, you're missing it. She's really putting out some great info and you're sort of talking like talk.
15: Okay. So yesterday was the culmination of three conversations, to be very blunt with you. All right. The first one is she claimed that there's not two parties. There's a uniparty. And they're both the same. And I took issue with that.

0: you as a printed online edition of the DSA platform. There are 250 elected since 2019. We have 40 more on the ballot this year. El Sayed, Telefrico, Troy Jackson, for example. We already have Mamdani, AOC, Pocahontas, and Bernie Sanders. And that is now the power structure in the Democratic Party. So my argument to you, and you tell me how this is out of touch, because I think I am as in touch as I have ever been. And if I'm wrong, tell me, because this will shred our Constitution. This will destroy our constitutional republic. Not one Republican running that I know of. And if you tell me there is one, I will tell you not to vote for them. Not one of them will vote for any one of these agenda items. Now, do I wish they had a backbone of steel? They were short 15 votes for the SAVE Act. They're short about 12 votes for ending the filibuster. So I'm just looking at simple math. Tell me how any of that argument is out of touch. I'm all ears.
1: Well, you are, as usual, you're plugged in. You know what you're talking about.
0: Wait a minute. You made an accusation that's pretty severe. You said I'm out of touch. I'm giving you a chance to prove it.
1: I said this. I said it felt like you were just got to a level where you are getting out of touch. I didn't say you're out of touch. I said, well, you are getting out of touch.
0: And tell me, did you disagree with one thing I just said?
1: No, but what I will say though, Sean, is like there's a lot of empty promises that aren't happening that people like Linda, like myself, like most Americans that pay attention, we're really frustrated with and things that aren't happening. And I mean,
0: what part of me sharing and agreeing with that frustration did you miss in that conversation? You agreed that you heard it.
1: I did. I did. And I'm not disagreeing. I think you made a very good argument for yourself. But I do think there are times where you're running in a certain circle that doesn't.
0: Running in a circle. I am a hermit. You understand? I don't hang out in the circle. You know, I'm giving you an opportunity here, and I really want to highlight this. If you think in any way you can give me any example that I am somehow accepting of the fact that there are weak Republicans by making the argument that is, this is such a threat to our way of life and what made this country for 250 years the greatest country God gave man. If you think that me saying we can't let these people get in power and there's one party that doesn't support any aspect of this is somehow out of touch, please, you have to explain it and back it up.
1: I will. I'll give you the perfect example. I'll give you the perfect example. 9/11, sitting there on 9/11 is a somber day. I remember it happening. I had a 3-week-old year son sitting on my lap watching the towers as they burned. And I thought, what kind of world did I bring my son into? And then I thought immediately, Sean, of every single spineless, self-serving Democrat and Republican in our country. And I thought about the fact that there was a faction of people that hate us, that will always hate us and consider us an infidel. And one thing that's happened that we all can agree on in the last 25 years, we've brought millions of those people into our country. They're here. They've been living here. They take all of our services. They take our money. They take our educations we give them. And then they've been taking public offices as well and shoving it in our face and looking at us like we're the fools we are. And
0: hey, Jim, you didn't address my question one bit.
1: Republicans and Democrats let that happen.
0: Excuse me. I defy you to find a single host on radio or TV that covered the immigration disaster, the most preventable national security disaster, more than I have. And that the videos that I had, the trips to the border over the many, many years, or Sarah Carter going to the border for us, or Ted Cruz, you know, clandestinely filming, you know, kids in cages under Obama. I brought you all that. I don't know anyone else that did. And you were going to answer why I'm out of touch, and you can't do it. And that's the problem, because I could tell you fundamentally that my faith in God and my is the foundation of my living, and it gets stronger every day.

0: There's a difference between arrogance and confidence. Confidence is with God, from the Latin confideo, with deity. So, you know, if you, unless you can tell me an example, I just have to say that I just humbly disagree with you.
1: It's not a fight, Sean. I don't dislike you. I like you. I didn't call to put you down, and I didn't call to question your integrity at all. I just called to say it reminded me a little bit of the time when George Bush Sr. went to a shopping market and he didn't understand how the
0: youth. I go shopping every day, every week on my own. I make fun of the fact that I do. Let me ask you, final question.
1: Yes.
0: If not one Republican on the ballot will support that which will shred the Constitution, is it worth stopping that insanity for the sake of the future of the country for our kids?
1: It's a good question. I mean,
0: no, that's a yes or no question. You got to answer. We're out of time.
1: Yes, it's worth it.
0: Okay. Well, you called kind of disagreeing with me, and you're just as arrogant as I am based on your own standard.
1: Time we can bounce ideas off each other.
0: All right, my friend. God bless you. I'm glad you called. 800-941-SEAN if you want to be a part of the program.
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Now, this is the 25th anniversary. I can't believe it's been 25 years since 9/11. And we still today, we lost 2,977 Americans that day and nearly 15,000 since then from 9/11 related illnesses. Now, we honor these heroes that risked their lives for their country, their community. People like New York City Police Department Detective Eric Michael Kayla. And he is born in Brooklyn, a Brooklyn native, dreamed of being a police officer, fulfilled that dream, joined the NYPD in 94, worked his way up to the rank of detective, answered the call after 9/11, served at Ground Zero in the months that followed. In 2022, he was diagnosed with multiple cancers, tied to his heroic service. 5 months later, he passed away, sadly, from 9/11 related illnesses. It's very real. He survived by his wife, Marilyn, their two children. To honor his life and his service, Tunnel to Towers paid off the family mortgage because of your generosity, and they did it through their Fallen First Responder Home Program. Now, please help these families out. You can donate land, you can donate a car, you can make one big donation, or give up to Starbucks a month, donate $11 a month, make that commitment. It is for the best cause imaginable, and that's honoring heroes. Their website, the letter T, the number 2, the letter T.org. When we come back, New York Republican gubernatorial candidate Bruce Blakeman, probably the last great best hope for New York, will join us as Steve Hilton is in California. But Bruce Blakeman is next.

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3: Slight chance of rain showers with fog and spots tonight. Otherwise cloudy. Lulls of a low around 58. Winds out of the east, 5 to 10 miles per hour. Storms likely. Tomorrow, 68. Cloudy. Lulls dip down to about 62. Tomorrow night, storms likely. Daytime highs approaching 71 Saturday with rain showers likely. Chance of thunderstorms 63 on Sunday. That's the weatherology forecast for AM 1300 KGLO. Right now, 66.
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0: 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Coming up next, our final news roundup and information overload hour.
1: All right, news roundup and information overload hour. 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It's 800-941-SEAN if you want to join us. You know, we've been having Bruce Blakeman and Steve Hilton both on radio and TV for a reason. I care enough about this country. I'm not ready to give up completely on these states. I have friends of mine that live in both states, and we have seen a mass exodus out of these states. And, you know, California is, and New York, the two of the worst, and people are leaving and they're fleeing. If California, they're going to Nevada, they're going to Texas, they're going to Arizona, you know, and from New York and New Jersey, they're headed to my free state of Florida, or they're going to the Carolinas, or they're going to Tennessee, or they're going to the great state of Texas. God bless Texas. And there are two candidates, one in New York, one in California, that I truly believe this is the last, best, greatest hope for these respective states. You got Bruce Blakeman, who will join us in a minute. I think if Bruce Blakeman is elected, I know him. I've known him for a long time. When I lived in New York, I left 3 years ago. When I lived there, he was my county executive. He was amazing. Did a great job for the people in Long Island and Nassau County. My other friend, Steve Hilton, worked at Fox. He's running in California. He's on the ballot. He is trying to point out they have the highest income taxes, sales taxes, gas taxes in the country. And Gavin Newsom is out there with Don Lemon bragging about giving free health care to illegal immigrants, which is, even with all those taxes, they are running massive deficits that people can't afford to live there anymore. They can't even put water in a fire hydrant or in a reservoir for predictable wildfires with Santa Ana winds. They know it's going to happen on a regular basis. It's a phenomenon out there, and they don't practice the science of forestry, basic government work. Now, this is Bruce Blakeman's latest data.

0: bad hitting, you know, the incumbent governor who bows at the altar of Mamdani, Kathy Hochul, on the issue of affordability, crime, health care. Listen.
1: Start getting a little expensive. 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
0: All right. By the way, in New York, I read this in the New York Post today, and the headline is Zoe takes the throne. Mayor Mamdani, Zoran, Marxist Kami Mamdani, announced 17 new high-tech toilets. They will cost a whopping $235,000 each, part of a $4 million plan to offer relief to the city's public bathroom crisis. The mayor announced that the plan will, you know, in January, as a first step to add nearly, you know, 1,100 public restrooms for the city's 8.6 million people. Okay, I'm sure that's going to solve the problem. You know, I'll just add one thing before we get to my friend Bruce Blakeman. Jonathan Turley had two articles. One, you better get ready for war. Socialists call for war in the streets and the end of capitalism. That's what I'm saying is on the ballot. Not one Republican supports this insane agenda. And then, of course, the DSA will get rid of all checks and balances, all of them. And Turley writes a second column. Hakeem Jeffries will take a baseball bat to the Supreme Court. I don't know how many times I have to list off what their published online stated agenda is. If any Republican supports it, let me know. But if they don't support it, I will do anything to stop this radicalized takeover of our country and the shredding of our Constitution. Bruce Blakeman, gubernatorial candidate, the great state of New York, sir. Well, the once great. I used to say New York City was the greatest city in the world. Can't say that anymore.
2: Well, it's not, because we have someone who's not even a socialist. He's a communist. He talks about collectivism, which is communism. Basically, he's against property rights, and this is probably the last chance we will ever have to stop him, because if you have 4 more years of Kathy Hochul with 3 years of Zoran Mamdani, the state will be fundamentally changed. We won't have an economic system that we recognize. Our freedoms will be denied, and we will have anarchy in the streets. The fact of the matter is, this is ground zero here in New York, Sean. You're absolutely right. If we don't stop this cancer in New York, it's going to spread to other places, and Texas and Florida will not be immune. Think about Texas and Florida. You flip the state 6 points either way, and you can put these lunatics in charge. That's why we have to stop them here in New York. They are antithetical to the American values that our parents and our grandparents taught us, and I will fight them with every breath that I have to restore sanity to this state.
0: One thing that you have, one huge advantage that New York State has to get out of the fiscal mess that it's in, and the high rate of taxation that you have, and it's not implementing Mamdani's proposal for a 50% New York City death tax and lowering the threshold from $7.5 million to $750,000. You can't even buy a closet to live in for that amount of money in New York City. I know it sounds crazy, but it's true. And on top of the 40% federal death tax, the 10% death tax, that's 100% of people's money. You die with no money at that point. You can't donate it. You can't give it to your family. You can't do anything. It's just confiscation, and it's all money you pay taxes on. But your advantage is something called natural gas. You have an abundance of it. Fracking. Your neighboring state, Pennsylvania, is making a fortune doing it. Would you implement that on day one?
2: Absolutely, Sean. Can you imagine Texas or Saudi Arabia saying, you know, we've got all this oil, we're not going to drill? It's absolutely crazy. We are sitting on one of the largest reserves of natural gas in Pennsylvania, where they allow it. They have new infrastructure. They got great jobs. People are driving around in brand new Cadillac Escalades. In New York, we drive around in 25-year-old pickup trucks in the southern tier of New York, right on the border of Pennsylvania, because Kathy Hochul won't let us get that natural gas and extract it. And that would increase significantly our supply of energy, which would materially bring down our energy costs. Our energy costs in New York State are 70% higher than the national average because of the green energy scam, part of which are wind turbines in the middle of the ocean, solar farms in upstate New York that are under snow 3 months out of the year, and not allowing us to extract the natural gas that Pennsylvania is allowed to. And here's the craziest thing about it. We had a crisis in the beginning of the summer, and Kathy Hochul had to capitulate and buy natural gas to keep us from having rolling blackouts in the metropolitan area, and she bought it from Pennsylvania. So they get the money, they get the tax benefits, they get the jobs, and New Yorkers are left hanging.
0: All right, quick break. Right back. More with New York gubernatorial candidate, Republican candidate Bruce Blakeman. We'll have more of him on the other side. Your call's coming up, 800-941-SEAN. 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
0: Hey, you've been hearing me talk all about the Sig Sauer P365, the number one selling concealed carry pistol in America, the one I carry every single day. 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You'll get a discount and a list of dealers where you live. It's 3 years ago, the terrorists murdered more than 1,200 innocent Israelis and took over 250 hostages. And today, as we remember the souls lost on October the 7th, Israel is still under threat from terrorists and anti-Semitic hatred and violence that continues to rise worldwide. Yet a light does shine in the darkness, because Christians and Jews, they are coming together to boldly stand with Israel through the International Fellowship of Christians and Jews, Flags of Fellowship movement. All across America, on the anniversary of October the 7th attacks, churches,

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0: right, our final moments. He is the New York Republican gubernatorial candidate. Bruce Blakeman is with us in what is hopefully a big upset win and a change for New York that is drastically needed. You know, Bruce, we have been friends a long time. The reason why I see your race is doubly hard. I live here in Florida and in South Florida, and Wall Street South is very real. Every big bank, every financial firm, every private equity firm, every investment firm, they have a bigger footprint in South Florida, all the way from Miami up to West Palm Beach than they do on Wall Street these days. And, you know, we're friends. And, you know, when people like me and a lot of my friends, they've said goodbye to New York. And it just makes your climb to win this election, which would really help and save your state, that much harder. So many people have left.
1: Well, here's the best news. Every day, Sean, another person walks up to me and says, I'm a lifelong Democrat. I've never voted Republican in my life before. We are voting for you, and we are voting Republican this year. Our party is nuts. Frank Lautenberg, the senator from New Jersey,
0: wow.
1: His widow, Bonnie, is supporting me. She ran a fundraiser for me. She's a liberal Democrat, but she is a common sense person. I am telling you, there is a groundswell of people in both parties and independent voters who want to restore sanity to New York. We're the most overtaxed state in the United States of America. Our electric bills are 70% higher than the national average. And Kathy Hochul is the most pro-criminal governor in America. And we've got a mayor that's an avowed communist. People are fed up. Zoran Mandami, he's anti-Semitic. He's anti-Christian. He's anti-American. Kathy Hochul endorsed him. He endorsed her. Democrats who have common sense are saying we've got to stop the insanity in our party.
0: Listen, I don't want you to misunderstand me, because number one, you're a friend. Number two, I have a lot of friends in New York. We have mutual friends in New York. You know who I'm talking about. And they're really good people. And I really care about their future. And I hate the thought of New York disintegrating any further than what it has. I know you can rescue New York. I know you can. I know that you can get rid of burdensome regulation, lower taxes. You can fix the crime problem, quality of life problem. I know that fracking would be a financial boom, the likes of which New York has never experienced. You are the guy. And what I'm saying to my friends in New York and California with Steve Hilton, this is your last shot. Because I'm going to predict something, Bruce. If you don't win, the mass exodus that has taken place up to this point will be mild in comparison to what's going to happen right after you, if you were to ever, God forbid, lose that election.
1: Well, you're absolutely right, Sean. This is do or die for our state. And again, that's why independent voters and common sense Democrats are going to vote for me. Right now, we're in a statistical dead heat. Our polling has us in the margin of error. And we know that her polling, Kathy Hochul's polling, has the same numbers because they haven't refuted the fact that we're in the margin of error. So we know that this is a race that we can win. It's one that will be a tremendous victory for the people that stayed in New York. It'll be a tremendous victory for restoring sanity in politics. It will restore us to American values. I will cut taxes. I will cut your utility bills. And I will make for safer communities. And everybody wants that, regardless of what party they're in or how they identify themselves, except the extreme DSA people who will never support me because they hate America and they know I love America.
0: I have full confidence in your abilities, and I know you're running hard. I know you're traveling the entire state. You're shaking hands. You're kissing babies. You're raising money. I really, really would love to see you shock the world and win this race. And it would only be a shock to other people. I would not be surprised, because anyone that meets you, anybody that knows you, anybody that looks at your record as Nassau County executive knows how successful you've been. And, you know, my plea to people in New York is save the state. Don't, you know, it's probably in Florida's best interest for Bruce to lose. I don't want New York to disintegrate anymore. The quality of life has gone to, you know, Adam Schiff. It's awful. So, you know, how can people help you, Bruce?
1: Go to BlakemanForNewYork.com. We're up against the Democratic machine. My burn rate each and every day on buying media is $300,000 a day. So if you can be generous and contribute, not just to save New York, but this could be the first step in saving America, because this is insidious. It's like a cancer, and we've got to stop it before it grows.
0: Well, Bruce Blakeman, I really appreciate you. We'll continue to have you on and Steve Hilton in California on. I'm really wishing you the best. I know you're the best man for the job, and I know you're putting your heart and soul into this. God bless you for doing it. I really think you might be able to pull this off. Only you can do it, and this is the last best hope for New York. I hope they're paying attention. Thank you, my friend. God bless you, and I hope people get out and vote for you.
1: We love you, we miss you, and may God bless you, and may God bless America.
0: All right, appreciate it. Bruce Blakeman, gubernatorial candidate, New York. Your last shot. I hope you don't blow it.

0: Slight chance of rain showers with fog in spots tonight. Otherwise cloudy. Lulls of a low around 58. Winds out of the east, 5 to 10 miles per hour. Storms likely. Tomorrow, 68. Cloudy. Lulls dip down to about 62. Tomorrow night, storms likely. Daytime highs approaching 71 Saturday with rain showers likely. Chance of thunderstorms 63 on Sunday. That's the weatherology forecast for AM 1300 KGLO. Right now, 66.
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17: He says it never gets old. Thank you, Sean Hannity, for 25 great years.
18: No, actually, thank all of you in this audience. You make it possible. It's such an honor to be here every day, and we are humbled by it. 800-941-SEAN if you want to be a part of the program. 25 now till the top of the hour. Look, this is really, these are scary times. Why? Because if somebody wants to stalk you, they can get your information within seconds. It's frightening. It's chilling. For example, right now, somewhere, some stranger, some weirdo, some sick individual is buying a list. I'm not talking about stocks. They're buying a list of people from these data brokers. They sell real marketing lists. For example, marketing lists that they actually brand suffering seniors, recently widowed, rural and barely making it, bad credit card declines, low-income swing voters. One broker even sold a list of sexual assault survivors. I'm not making any of this up. And there are people out there that'll buy all this stuff. $79 per 1,000 names of people. And that record includes your name, your phone number, your home address, your age, your health problems, pieces of your life. All packaged, all sold to people that you do not ever want to have that information. It should scare every one of you. The broker has no idea what the buyer plans to do with that information. 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All right, 800-941-Sean. We'll get right back to your phone calls in a minute. Listen to this TSA person, because I'm making the argument. This has been like 3 days in a row, and I'm not backing down. Because if there's any Republican that supports shredding the Constitution, you know, that is, it is such a clear and present danger to the future of our great constitutional republic. We can't risk it. And I will say this to the cows come up. We're 47 days away from Election Day. It's coming up very quickly. And I stand by my, as long as you're not supporting that in this cycle, there's a time and place to get these rhinos out. By the way, they're called primaries. And if you're that hell-bent on it and you didn't get involved in a primary, you can blame yourself. This is, for example, a former DSA member, a guy, William Lawrence. He's a candidate for Michigan Congress. Oh, he wants to abolish marriage. I'm not making it up. Listen.
19: My position on gay marriage is I'm for gay marriage, against all marriage, because the institution of marriage as a, you know, it's sanctioned by the state, it's a tax benefit, that's actually privileging a certain form of family life, which is religious and has come from a particular religious and cultural background. So if we're talking about the separation of church and state, we should be abolishing the institution of marriage altogether.
18: Now, this same guy, again, Michigan, running for Congress, calls for mass amnesty for the 12 plus

0: million Biden-Harris Mayorkas illegals, and then wants to call the borders outdated.
1: I agree that we should have open borders, and we should immediately legalize all the undocumented individuals who are residing within the United States, all 12 million of them, because as both of my comrades up here have said, there is, you know, it benefits the American economy. And besides, my perspective on this is basically, why should your ability to live where you want, receive a living wage, and pursue your own, you know, individual desire to live where you want in the world be conditioned by where you're born? It just doesn't make sense. And so I think that, frankly, the whole borders thing is also rather outdated.
0: So that fits in perfectly with the amnesty for illegals, abolishing borders, and ending all deportation and abolishing ICE. That basically is America. Now, it would be the single biggest national security disaster in our history, and it has predictable results. That's why Donald Trump securing the border, add that to the list of his many, many successes, and why he needs to stay in power, and why you do not want these DSA psychos, and they are psychos, ever getting power. It is a clear and present danger. The president, by the way, his DHS now has hit 16 straight months, zero releases at the border. None. All right, let's get to our busy telephones. Let's say hi. Kelly is in Arkansas. Kelly, hi. How are you? Glad you called.
2: Hey, it's an honor. Certainly don't always agree with you, but I am a Blue Dog Democrat, and you're
0: yes,
2: exactly
0: sir.
2: Right. Letting those people, they're so un-American, into the party. And I know the party's fragmented, just like the Republican Party is. But I wanted to ask you, what are you looking at with the independents? How are they going to swing this time? I know how they normally do. I love politics. But aren't people just really mad about the high prices? And I'll just listen to you talk. I'll respect your opinion.
0: Yes, sir. All right, here's the long and short of it. The polling this year, my recommendation is it's been so bad, as evidenced by, you know, El Sayed. Some polls had him up by 20 points. He barely won by a point. Francesca Hong, she was up as many as 20 to 30 points in multiple polls. She lost her race by 3,000. The polls have been that bad. There's only a few pollsters I trust. Matt Towery, Insider Advantage, Robert Cahaly, Trafalgar, John McLaughlin. There's not many pollsters I trust. Rasmussen, I trust. But they have not been polling, except for Rasmussen, to the extent that I feel comfortable trusting any of the polls out there. The polls, the main pollsters that we often cite are people that can never poll Donald Trump right. So any election that he is even, you know, remotely involved in. And this goes to my conversation with the president about this issue of, you know, we have to be all hands on deck and prevent these radical DSA constitution treading radicals ever get in power, because that's what they would do. And the president is in full agreement with me. And so, you know, in terms of independence, Matt Towery actually pinged me last night late, and he believes that they are not leaning in any particular direction at this time, 47 days out of the election. And he thinks that it's just too early to determine. I am telling you, anyone that predicts the outcome of this election now with any degree of certainty is just not telling you the truth. I hope that gives you a good answer. Anyway, 800-941-SEAN if you want to be a part of the program. South Carolina Joe on the Sean Hannity Show. What's up, Joe? How are you? Glad you called.
3: Sean, first of all, you are the most in-touch broadcaster outside of Rush that I've ever met. And I was in the business for 5 decades.
0: Oh, wow. What'd you do in the business? I'm fascinated.
3: Started as a disc jockey, went up through promotions, got involved in a lot of different things, moved from there into sales, sales management, general management for all of the major corporations, traveled all over the country, ended up owning stations on Hilton Head Island and in Beaufort, South Carolina.
0: Wow. What a great, great American success story.
3: Oh,
0: I can't think of a better industry to be in than broadcasting. I was hooked the first day I got

0: year on the Fox News Channel, and I'll begin my 31st year. It's given me time to pause in my own life and to be introspective and reflective. And the main thing that comes into my mind is gratitude and appreciation. And there's a certain humility associated with that, in the sense that I'm just so grateful that all the people I've ever worked with, all the opportunities, people that took chances on me when they shouldn't have, people that had patience with me when I was, you know, as Eric Seidel would say, a diamond in the rough. My program director and manager in Atlanta when I was a local host. I'm still friends with everybody that I ever worked for in radio. Bill Donovan in Athens, Alabama. And I'm just grateful. I hope that comes across, because it's sincere and it's where my heart is.
1: John, it does come across. As a matter of fact, once a year, I make it a point to call all of those guys who helped me during my career. I'm a guy from Brooklyn who got hooked on it from Gene Shepard, who was the voice and the narrator on The Christmas Story. So anyway, wow. It's a great thing. To my point, since I ended up dealing in the upper level of management and the like, and I've dealt with a lot of CEOs, when we're talking about AI and the group coming together to regulate themselves, CEOs don't get to the point that they are by being that generous in giving away power. They never want the government to come in and structure them, for sure. However, if I had a product or a service that is easily duplicated and therefore able to bring down the value of my company, especially getting ready to go into an IPO, I would do everything in my power to limit the entry of those people into my space. I got a feeling somewhere down the line, these four guys have got an idea that maybe we can structure these limitations to keep us as the mainstay for AI. Conspiracy, maybe. If I'm wrong, I'll apologize. But I believe business in there.
0: Listen, my antenna, Joe, and I'm really mesmerized and impressed by your background. What a great life story you have to tell. My suspicion, my antenna went up the minute Barack Obama said that every Democrat should run on this AI issue. And then Bernie Sanders said we should eliminate AI. And then the heads of the big AI companies all simultaneously are saying the same thing. My suspicion goes to maybe they want to keep their monopoly. And, you know, and then I listen to the whistleblowers, and we've debated a couple of them and interviewed a couple of them. And they're all nice people. I think they have the best intentions, but they're making predictions about human extinction by this super, super artificial intelligence that is emerging, that will be smarter and be able to outthink and outwit and then therefore control humanity and our future. And while I think we have to take any analysis like that seriously, I am suspicious of a political agenda behind all of it, as I expressed. I want to know more about it. I don't want the I don't think the government is the answer. And to me, when the communist Chinese, the very day, week that these people are saying this, they come out with the statement that they are continuing in AI. That tells me everything I need to know, because if we slow down, that gives them time to catch up. And, you know, you like old radio, you know, Barry Farber said it best. One of the great pioneers of talk radio, there's never been a country in the history of mankind that has accumulated more power, abused it less than the United States of America. And I would rather that we be ahead of the curve, we be in control. So I think, Joey, I think you're right. God bless you. What a great life story. We really appreciate the fact that you took the time to call. And thank you so much for being with us.
1: Yeah, and Sean, with your connection with Ainsley, if you're ever down this way in Charleston, love to get together, break bread to one of the great chop houses here in town. I think you know who I'm talking about.
0: Oh, yeah. It's called Hall's Steakhouse. I've been there many times. I love the area. I have friends that live there as well, and very kind to you. I think we could talk radio till, you know, the cows come home. I don't think we'd stop. We'd probably just do an all-nighter. And thank you, my friend. God bless you. 800-941-SEAN is our number. Help

0: 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Linda, how do you say it?
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8: I'm the Lorax, guardian of the forest. I speak to the trees.
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11: 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Since 1775, we have served our nation as a force in readiness. From combat operations to humanitarian assistance in every corner of the world. No matter where the mission takes us today, or wherever our country needs us tomorrow, we always remember the land we call home. As Marines, we take a stand

0: 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For our nation. For us all. The few. The proud. The Marines.
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All right, we have run out of time. Let not your heart be troubled. We'll be back tomorrow, 46 days till the most important, critical midterm in our life. We're loaded up tonight. Tom Homan, the border czar, is on. Also, the great Victor Davis Hanson, Caroline Leavitt will be on tonight. Eric Schmidt, Reince Priebus, Sage Steele. I mean, we're loaded up. Say DVR Hannity tonight, 9 Eastern on the Fox News Channel. We just dropped a new podcast, well, two this week, one with Newt Gingrich, one with Senator Tim Scott. Wherever you get your video podcast. We'll see you tonight at 9. Set your DVR. We have a great show. Back here tomorrow. Thank you for making the show possible.

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16: From ABC News, I'm Dave Packard. President Trump ordered by a federal judge to give 30 days notice before making any changes to the Kennedy Center, including renovation or demolition.
17: Despite a judge blocking President Trump from renaming the Kennedy Center after himself, Trump has threatened to stop the center's already funded renovation if his name's not plastered on the facade of the Performing Arts Center.
18: The Trump administration should certainly have recognition, because frankly, if we don't do that, it's going to close,